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4: I see peace hit the talking heads like amazing facial tics. I see orangutans debating the mahogany loggers. I got to be surreal sometimes to understand. I see the plain truth rising like a 50s Japanese lizard. I see rec rooms devour Rupert Murdoch.

Welcome to the Earth Church. Come on in. The name of our radio show is Earth Riot Radio and Podcast. Today we have a preoccupation, a main issue that we're worrying about. It's the unexpected appearance in our lives of nothingness. Ooh, what do I mean by that? I'm not talking about death, the big D, and nothingness. I'm not talking about how we feel lost in consumerism or fascism, and we feel lots of nothingness in our lives. Not talking about that. We're talking about the current Earth experience we're having of extinction. As life disappears by hundreds and thousands of species, there's a silent cloud of nothingness moving toward us. Don't you feel it? I think we all do. And we are very proud. Humanity's very proud. Our brains are the royalty of all existence. Well, no, not exactly. We need help. And we're calling out to the bat to help us today. That's our animal, our hosting animal on today's Earth Riot, the bat. Well, there are thousands and thousands of species of bats, but we're just inviting them all because they share something called echolocation. They put out these amazing screams into the void, and they hear shapes. And that's the kind of thing we have to do now. We can learn something from the bat. We're facing this nothingness. The future doesn't, well, we don't know. What does extinction hold for us? We're just going minute by minute, week by week, month by year, into this nothingness without knowing what's there. We need something like echolocation. We've got to cobble together a new sort of future with fantasies and shapes and ways to go that are very strange to us. Let's hold hands and jump. Let's fly. Let's scream. Let's find out what's there. Earthaluya.

0: Rise. 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Death makes the sun rise. Death makes the sun rise. Death makes the sun rise. Death makes the sun rise. Death makes the sun rise. Death makes the sun rise. 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
1: We better say I love you before we disappear. 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
1: The earth has plans for us. The riddle, the challenge that we all feel as we walk around worrying all day about the collapse of the physical environment around us, we just ask ourselves, what can we do? How far do I have to walk away from my ordinary life? I do something every 5 minutes that I do every other 5 minutes. I'm locked into a life, an ordinary life. It's not a bad life. It's what I've been doing. How do I change that? Let's work on that today, shall we?
2: Yes.
1: Evidence points to the need for a quasi-religious transformation of cultural values. That comes to us from Anne and Paul Ehrlich, the authors of The Population Bomb. The Word. We have another quote for you. Ready? We look forward to a mass psychedelic civic disobedience. We look forward to a mass psychedelic civil disobedience.

This being human is a guest house. Every morning, a new arrival. A joy, a depression, a meanness. Some momentary awareness comes as an unexpected visitor. Welcome and entertain them all. Even if they are a crowd of sorrows who violently sweep your house, empty of its furniture. Still, treat each guest honourably. He may be clearing you out for some new delight. The dark thought, the shame, the malice. Meet them at the door, laughing, and invite them in. Be grateful for whoever comes, because each has been sent as a guide from beyond.

Hello, welcome to News from the Natural World. I'm Savitri D. Microplastics have been discovered in freshly fallen snow in Antarctica for the first time, potentially speeding up snow and ice melting and endangering the continent's unique ecosystems. Researchers claim the microscopic microplastics, plastic particles smaller than a grain of rice, had previously been discovered in Antarctic sea ice and surface water, but this is the first time they've been found in a fresh snowfall. More than 1,000 cases of monkeypox have been confirmed in 29 countries globally. The Centers for Disease Control and Prevention increased the 2022 monkeypox outbreak alert to level 2, recommending various health measures, including the wearing of face masks while traveling. The World Health Organization elevated the severity of the monkeypox infection to moderate risk, making it a threat to global public health. Swollen lymph nodes, headaches, muscle aches, and fever are the most common symptoms of monkeypox, which is caused by a pathogen belonging to a family of viruses called orthopoxvirus. The monkeypox virus can spread between humans through close physical contact, bodily fluids, saliva, blood, or pus. According to experts, the quantity of planet-warming carbon dioxide in the atmosphere reached a new high in May, continuing its upward trend. It is presently 50% higher than the pre-industrial normal, which occurred before humans began significant use of oil, gas, and coal in the late 1800s. To meet the 1.5 degrees Celsius objective set by the Paris Agreement, emissions must be reduced to net zero by 2050, with any leftover emissions being offset by carbon dioxide absorption by the seas and plants. A federal appeals court just affirmed a lower court decision prohibiting offshore fracking in federal waters off California's coast. The government said the Ninth Circuit Court of Appeals violated the National Environmental Policy Act and other laws when it allowed fracking in offshore oil and gas wells in all leased federal waters off California. "This is an amazing victory for California's coast," said Kristen Monsell, the Center for Biological Diversity's Ocean Program's legal director. "Fracking has no place in our oceans. This decision will prevent more toxic chemicals from poisoning fish, sea otters, and other marine life, and it brings us a step closer to ending offshore drilling once and for all." A tortoise from a Galapagos species long believed extinct has been found alive. The tortoise, named Fernanda after her Fernandina Island home, is the first of her species identified in more than a century. The Fernandina Island Galapagos giant tortoise, or fantastic giant tortoise, was known only from a single specimen collected in 1906. The discovery in 2019 of a female tortoise living on Fernandina Island provided the opportunity to determine if the species lives on. By sequencing the genomes of both the living individual and the museum specimen, and comparing them to the other 13 species of Galapagos giant tortoises, Princeton's Stephen Gowron showed that the two known Fernandina tortoises are members of the same species, genetically distinct from all others. New research published in the June 3, 2022 journal Science reveals that 44% of Earth's land area, some 64 million square kilometers, requires conservation to safeguard biodiversity. This is the current best estimate of how much land we must conserve to stop the biodiversity crisis. It is essentially a conservation plan for the planet, said lead author James Allen. The decline of insects, and in particular pollinating insects, threatens ecosystems and food supplies around the world. The dimensions are staggering. In Germany alone, between 1989 and 2016, the biomass of all flying insects decreased by 76%. The ever-increasing use of pesticides in agriculture is considered a driver of this phenomenon. The world's most widely used herbicide, glyphosate, may contribute more to this development than was previously known. Half of British butterflies are now on the red list for Great Britain, classed as either threatened or near threatened. More than two-fifths of British butterflies are threatened with extinction as climate change and nitrogen pollution pile on the pressure for insects already struggling with changes to landscapes. Four species of the 62 assessed are already regionally extinct, and 24 of the remaining 58 are threatened with extinction, classed as either endangered or vulnerable to being lost from Britain. The Shelta Cave crayfish, technically known as Orchonectes sheltae, was thought to have gone extinct after decades without sightings. Scientists have rediscovered the small crayfish in the highly distressed Shelta Cave system, which lies beneath Huntsville, Alabama, and is thought to be the single most important habitat for cave crayfish.
other aquatic species previously found in the cave system, such as the Alabama cave shrimp and Tennessee cave salamander, have yet to be identified. The findings were published in the journal Subterranean Biology. Mammalian testicles have been found to be sensitive to temperatures, even to a very small degree. Japanese scientists found warming testicles of most mammals, including humans, destroy the sperm-creating process called spermatogenesis. This leads to male infertility. Male fertility and healthy sperm counts appear to be in crisis around the world. And now, the sounds of extinction. Reports of mass die-offs of Black Sea's dolphins are attributed to the war in Ukraine. The dolphins may be dying due to large Ukrainian and Russian warships, disrupting the dolphins' communication pattern. Bombs and munitions dropping in coastal feeding areas, spreading of oil from sunken ships, and river runoff polluted by chemicals used in ammunition. Several thousand of the marine mammals are continuing to wash up on the coastlines with war-related injuries, burns from bombs and landmines, internal injuries, and signs of starvation. Dolphins have washed ashore on coastlines in Ukraine, Bulgaria, Turkey, Russia, Georgia, Romania, and Moldova. And hear the sounds of underwater bombardment.

0: And this is Reverend Billy again. Time to thank you and move on. Say goodbye. I want to thank Stavitri G for the news from the natural world and Jason Candler for his editing of this half hour. And then all the rest of you, all the artists and all the bats making your clicking echolocating sounds and the marine life that is listening to our explosions up in the air above the water. I want to thank all of you. The singers, here we are, and our echolocating isn't working. Our technological way of guessing what was going to come up in the near future was computer modeling. That's where you take all the ice and all the temperatures and all the humidity and all the tornadoes and everything and put it into one box. And you mix it up and you come up with an answer. What's going to happen over the next year? Well, the scientists are saying they can't do that anymore because nature, the sixth extinction, is changing at such a rate that it's impossible, even with computer modeling, to guess at what's going to happen in the next 6 months or the next year. The last 14 months have all been record breakers. Month after month after month, breaking records until July 24th was the hottest month that anybody ever heard of. Well, now we turn to the Earth. If we can't figure it out with our machines, forget the machines and embrace the fabulous unknown. Except we don't know. Can human beings do that? With all our pride, all our colonizing, all our control, well, we've got to. We have no choice. Turn to the Earth and say, I give up, I give over to you. The Earth Culture people, the Deborah White Plumes, they tell us that there's a way that we can participate, that you're inviting us to work with you in some way, even though we caused it. Is that true? If it's not too late, give us a signal. We face you. We talk to you. We accept your message. The unknown that you give us is fabulous. If there's some known in the unknown that we are supposed to figure out, give that to us. We'll do the best we can. We are humbled. And now, we can be brave with you, with your gift of life. We know the extinction is life making more life possible. You're teaching life to survive. Oh, bless you. Life-alluia. Somebody give me an Earth-alluia today. Earth-alluia.
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1: Hello, this is Dan DeFrancisco. 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
3: Good evening, and welcome to Our Santa Fe. I'm your host, Andrew Lovato, and each week I explore the city difference past, present, and future with my fascinating guests. Well, I am so pleased this afternoon and evening to be with Stacy Edgar, the CEO of the International Folk Art Market. Welcome to the show.
4: Thanks so much for having me, Andrew.
3: Well, it's my pleasure. Many, many folks here in Santa Fe look forward to this every year, get so excited, and here it comes again.
4: Here it comes, and we work all year to make this one week happen, so we're super excited as well.
3: Well, it's become an iconic part of Santa Fe culture, and we look forward to it every year. And I wanted to just talk to you a little bit about the market and, you know, give our listeners an idea of what's happening this year and just overall what happens to make this happen. So tell us about this year's event.
4: Yeah, so this year is our 22nd annual International Folk Art Market, and it's our fourth year in the Rail Yard Park. We have been so excited to see our audience, especially from surrounding communities like Albuquerque and Rio Rancho, grow as we've moved to the Rail Yard and been able to access the Rail Runner train, which brings people right to the Santa Fe Depot, steps from our market. But this year, we're hosting 148 artists from 53 countries. So if you've been following the World Cup and been really excited about that, we are the World Cup of folk art, and we are bringing the world together here. And we'll also have 1,500 volunteers show up, many, many from Santa Fe, to welcome this new class of artists. So we're so thrilled.
3: Well, you have so many artists from everywhere. What's your count this year?
4: So we have 148 artists, which includes artists with our partners Banamex in Mexico, who bring kind of a group of artists. And altogether, our artist delegations equal about 350 artists who travel together to be here. So about 148 booths, but a lot more people than that.
3: Well, what a multicultural event this is. What a chance to meet people from all parts of the world, not just centered around art, but just sharing humanity.
4: I think that's one of the most exciting things of our market. While it is a market and you can come and buy some of the most spectacular folk art in the world, you can also come and not spend a dime and have the time of your life experiencing so many different cultures, learning about so many processes and traditions. And we have great entertainment on our entertainment stage throughout the day, as well as an artist demo circle where you can learn from the artist, but also make some things yourself. We have Paseo Pottery and For Kinship running hands-on maker activities in that demo circle.
3: That is so exciting. And one important aspect of this is you're helping to preserve traditional culture and traditional arts.
4: Absolutely. I think, you know, for us, it's one of the most important things we do. all of the work that you'll see at the International Folk Art Market is handmade and also rooted in tradition. And so some of these traditions date back many hundreds of years, even thousands of years. I was just in Peru in April, and to watch the evolution of these traditions, but also to see just how rooted they are still in the very techniques they started with was absolutely amazing.
3: It sounds just incredible. And give us a rundown of the events that are going to be happening during the market.
4: Absolutely. Well, our market week kicks off on Monday and Tuesday, not to the public, but to the artists. We have a two-day conference where the artists really get to learn from one another. But then we invite the public out to welcome these artists to Santa Fe on Wednesday night at the Rail Yard at the Water Tower. We're partnered with Lensic 360 to put on an amazing concert that evening. But what's really, really fun, we take the artists out on the Sky Railway train, and then they get to see some of the beautiful New Mexico landscape. They pull back in and are welcomed by the community and have basically our own parade of nations. Then tonight on our opening night celebration, we welcome donors to our event for the first view of that night of the art and the first meetup with the artists. And then each day, Friday, Saturday, and Sunday, we have, like I said, the art, we have entertainment going on the stage, the artist demos, as well as insider talks. We're partnered with Sky Cinema to host six different thought leadership talks and one film viewing, Handmade Future.
3: Well, this is much more than just art. It's a cultural event, and it's so exciting. And as you said, it all kicks off on July 9th this evening, and it'll go through the weekend. And it's an incredible chance if you haven't been to it. And I really would encourage people to try to watch the parade of artists on Wednesday evening, because there's nothing like it. It's so exciting.
4: Very. Yeah, very wonderful. The other really exciting thing that we have, and this is our third year running, is Sunday is our free community day. So we partner with New Mexico True to welcome the whole community. We have ticketed events on Friday and Saturday, and Saturday night market, where we have an amazing Cape Verdean artist performing that night. But Sunday, we have a children's passport program. So for families, it's really a wonderful day to come experience the market, bring your kids, get one of those passports and go around and gather a stamp from each of the artists there.
3: Wow. And what a great opportunity for kids. This is such a great family event.
4: It really is. And the artists from around the world love meeting the kids and sharing a little bit about their culture, teaching some of their language and a quick hello. So we really encourage everyone to take the time to ask the artists about their stories. We have a huge troop of interpreter volunteers, so don't worry about language barriers. There won't be anyone. We've got support for all the artists so that everyone can have that person-to-person diplomacy that we really hope that they take away from this market.
3: Amazing. And you mentioned Cape Verde, the music, and they've been in the news lately. Their soccer team has really exceeded expectations.
4: They are. And so, of course, it's very appropriate to be hosting, our Cape Verdean artist, Alida Alameda.
3: Oh, that's great. Can you tell me, people hear the word folk art, and they hear the term, rather, and they wonder, what is meant by folk art?
4: I think that's a really great question and an important one that we ask ourselves, our board actually, and a group of outside consultants really talked for the past year about how are we defining folk art today? And one of the most important parts of that definition is that it is art that's rooted in tradition, handmade, but also ever-evolving. Folk art is so exciting because it's a living tradition and it comes from a community. So unlike a piece of contemporary art that might be from one person's creativity, this is one person or one cooperative's creativity, but really rooted in community. And so I think that's the thing that makes the difference. It's really the art of the people by the people.
3: Mm. And I love the idea of the ripple effect that you talk about in your website, as far as this not only benefits the artists, but it goes farther than that, and it benefits communities, and it empowers communities and supports cooperatives and community projects. That's an incredible thing.
4: It really is. I mean, our mission is to create economic opportunities for and with folk artists worldwide. One of the most exciting things, I think, since I've been here over the past 3 years is we really started diving in. We have a big application process in which our artists share so much information about the team that they work with, their place, their process. But what we hadn't been doing is just totaling up. They tell us how many artists they work with, how many men, how many women. So of those approximately 150 booths represented, they employ over 10,000 people worldwide.
3: Amazing.
4: And over 75% of those are women. And so it's just a really vital, artisan economy that Santa Fe really helps keep vital as well.
3: That's incredible. And to know that when you go to the market here in Santa Fe, you're supporting so many people from all different parts of the world.
4: And they oftentimes use those proceeds, especially the cooperatives, to do projects. We've learned of water projects, schools. There's so much that people have done with the proceeds of coming to IFAM. And so I think it's really, really wonderful to ask the artists that you meet about the kinds of impacts they make in their community, because so many people are doing water projects. In fact, Mita Masani, who does the very fun printed shirts from India, her studio, they bring in water that is not drinkable, use it to do their dyeing, which is all natural dyes, and then they treat it and make it drinkable water for the community. Mm-hmm. So their art is making their community even better, leaving things better than they find it.
3: And I'm sure that's just one of many, many stories.
4: Yes, many, many.
3: Well, the numbers that you have are eye-opening. 150 artists approximately, over 60 countries represented. The people who attend are up to 20,000.
4: Yes, we had 20,000 visitors last year. And it's really, really exciting to see our numbers back up to pre-pandemic. I think, there were a couple years post-COVID as people were turning back out to festivals. And now it is in full force. And it's so fun to see how far people come from. We have visitors coming from Australia, coming from Spain, as well as coming from all across the country. And then our core visitors from Santa Fe and from across New Mexico. So it's really exciting to see people make Santa Fe a destination and make the International Folk Art Market their reason why.
3: How lucky we are here in Santa Fe, right next door, and it's going to be happening July 9th, 10th, 11th, and 12th.
4: Yeah.
3: Yes. So that's quite a stretch of wonderful activities happening here in Santa Fe.
4: Absolutely.
3: You know, Santa Fe is really becoming an incredible destination for international exchange and culture. Besides your event, it seems like the entire city is really embracing multicultural events.
4: Absolutely. In fact, just this morning, Global Santa Fe had a group of State Department International Voluntary Leadership Program visitors at our office, all cultural heritage leaders from around the world, from Iraq to Belize to Nepal, visiting to learn about what we do, and they were so moved by Santa Fe and just how wonderful everyone has been here and how international the city feels.
3: Oh, that's really close to my heart to hear that. When I worked here at the College of Santa Fe, I was international student advisor and also a study abroad advisor. So all of this is, you know, part of my background. And I wanted to also touch on your background and ask you, you seem like the perfect person to be here at this time supporting this event. Tell us, how did your journey begin to end up here in Santa Fe?
4: Absolutely. Yeah, it's a very interesting journey to end up the perfect person to run the folk art market. I started out as a social worker working with women and children and families in schools. And my mother-in-law was asked to be on a board of the United Nations World Food Program. So visited some places the food program was giving food assistance, always bringing back beautiful folk art, to which I thought, oh my gosh, I have so many friends who would appreciate this. So in 2003, I started a brand called Global Girlfriend, working with women artisans around the world. And I started coming to IFAM in about 2008 as the cooperatives and women that I met with or that I was importing from started applying to and getting into IFAM. So it's brought me down to Santa Fe from Colorado for many, many years. I've been a volunteer. I've done a book signing that some of the founders arranged. So Santa Fe has long been close to my heart. I left my brand and worked at the University of Colorado in Boulder in the business school teaching sustainability and social responsibility. And when one of the founders, Tom Agassin, said, "Hey, the director position is open and you must apply," I said, "Oh, well, you know, no, I'm in college." He's like, "You must apply." And I did. And I have loved every minute of it. It's been one of the best decisions. This community is, bar none, so wonderful and has welcomed me and supported this market so well.
3: Multiculturalism. That must be ingrained in your being. Did this start at an early age for you?
4: I am from a really, really small town. So I would say I was always interested, mostly because there was a teacher in town who would go on trips. And I'm from a small enough town that we would all go to the library and watch his slideshows from his travels. My father and grandfather were in the military in World War II and Vietnam, and always had a lot of stories of their time abroad, really positive stories despite the reason that they were abroad. And so I was always interested in other cultures, but really didn't get a chance until I had a young family to travel.
3: That's great. You know, that reminds me of when I was growing up. My father was a teacher, and he had, back in those days, they had these reels that they would show the slides on a screen, and I would take them home, and they'd be reels of different cultures and countries. And I remember being so fascinated by all of the different cultures around the world and you know, just being ingrained in you from an early age. And I think that's really an important aspect of why people should bring their children to the market so that they can get this appreciation for culture right at the beginning.
4: Absolutely. I think, you know, the educational aspect of the market is one of our most powerful pieces. We, again, have that wonderful passport program on Sunday Community Day where kids can go to the Global Santa Fe booth, get a passport, and go around and get a stamp from all the artists, but also just the sights and sounds. We have amazing food vendors that are serving up some great cultural cuisine to be able to watch some of the entertainment and just to see the different art forms. I think it's really something for everyone to experience. And then for our adult learners, our lecture series really gives you a chance to dive further into what is folk art? We have a woman from India coming, Sanika Sarna, who has created an open source impact calculator for artists to be able to show the impact they're making. Most of the artists doing handmade work have a zero carbon footprint. And so, you know, in the world of climate change challenges, artists are solving some of our biggest social and environmental challenges through the way they're making their art. And it's really something to learn from.
3: And one thing that strikes me when you go to the market is that all of these pieces that are being shown took enormous time and care and thought to create. And you're not just buying a piece of art, you're buying someone's history, you're buying someone's blood, sweat, and tears to create this unique piece of art.
4: And I think that's one of the most important lessons, right, is to hear about the process or hear that these artists spend all year making what they're bringing to IFAM. And I really feel like that is a, when you buy that piece, it is full of the soul and energy of the person, and you get to meet them, hear their story, hear the story about where they're from. And so when you take that piece home, when you're wearing your earrings or you're walking across this new beautiful rug that makes your life more beautiful, it makes it more meaningful as well. You know that that is embedded and energized by that person's effort and by your appreciation of that art.
3: And a lot of folks who volunteer or become, you know, patrons, they make connections with the artists and they have relationships that they build with these artists.
4: Oh my gosh, they sure do. In fact, they greet them at the airport. They host them for dinners. They host them in their homes, stay during the market. They will store art in their garages and basements, host dinners. It's really, really special to see the connection our volunteers and artists have and how that goes on over time. And also just how those volunteers, when we have a need or a shortage, they show up and fill it because they feel so connected to those artists and they want them to be successful.
3: Is there any room for folks listening if they want to become volunteers?
4: Absolutely. While the market has begun, we are always accepting volunteers. We have so many jobs, 42 different volunteer teams. And like I said, we need a troop of 1,500 to put this on. So you can actually volunteer the day of the market by stopping into our volunteer checkout, which is in the Warehouse 21 building, which is just adjacent to our footprint. Just saying you'd like to sign up and see what is available. You get a t-shirt as well as a chance to serve the community and also a chance after your shift to shop the market. So we highly, highly recommend if you still want to volunteer, we would love to have you.
3: And folks who can't volunteer but perhaps want to support the cause, is there a way to make donations?
4: Absolutely. Our website, folkartmarket.org, has an online donation button right at the top. And your donation helps make the market possible. It supports artists in getting here. In fact, we sponsor all of our new artists. We pay for their flights and their hotel. And we also serve all the artists over 4,000 meals over the course of the week, as well as our hospitality center. So all of those things obviously add up, as well as building our small tent city in Rail Yard Park. And so those donations mean everything in making this opportunity possible.
3: Well, that's incredible. I can imagine right now as we're sitting here talking that your head is filled with a million details.
4: Oh, there's a couple things I'm thinking of and making sure that the checklist is ready. But we really are ready. We wait all year to welcome these artists. Our airport greeters will be on hand in the Sunport and at the Santa Fe Airport. And then we will be more than ready to welcome our guests and really make sure everyone has an amazing experience so that they can basically travel the world in a weekend.
3: Wow, how amazing. And I imagine that a lot of folks who shop at the market and who meet the people end up thinking, I would love to visit where my art piece came from, or I'd want to visit my friend that I made at the market.
4: Absolutely. So we've got a solution for that as well. The International Folk Art Market hosts Passport to Folk Art trips. And so we take travelers throughout the year to amazing destinations. I think I shared that I went to Peru in April for 16 days with a group of our Passport to Folk Art travelers and went and visited many, many of our artists who will be at the market this weekend. And I think it's made it even more meaningful for our visitors to see the places things are made and really experience the history, to be able to really understand what it took for this artist to get here with their art.
3: Yeah, it's just amazing what a diverse world this is. And right now, as we're sitting here thinking about what's going on in all these different parts of the world at this very moment, it's mind-boggling.
4: It is. It is. I mean, there's many challenges that our artists face in getting here, and also so much joy in being here. And so I think, you know, if you're looking for what can I do to make a difference in the world, come to the market and just tell an artist how much you appreciate their work, how glad you are that they're here. It makes all the difference for them. So shop away or don't buy a thing, but come be a part.
3: Yeah, and hospitality is worldwide. We may have differences in politics and all of these other things, but when it comes down to person, everybody across the world is so hospitable.
4: Oh, absolutely. I mean, again, in the World Cup, I have loved the stories of people experiencing their first piece of New York pizza or what's going on. And that's what I think Santa Fe offers all of our inbound visitors who are coming for the market, whether they're artists or travelers and visitors to the market. We have such a unique culture ourselves. And then you get to experience these, you know, many countries. So I think it's really a special time.
3: Well, thank you so much for being on the show, Stacey Edgar, CEO of the International Folk Market, and we're ready to roll.
4: Great. We'll see you all at IFAM.
3: And thank you, listeners, for tuning in to Our Santa Fe on KSFR 101.1. I'm your host, Andrew Lovato. Please join me again next week, Thursday at 6:30 p.m. Until then, buena suerte.

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3: BBC News with Neil Nunes. Iran's former supreme leader Ayatollah Khamenei has been buried at a shrine in the northeastern city of Mashhad. He was laid to rest alongside four family members killed with him at the start of the war launched by the US and Israel in February. As the funeral went on, Iranian officials said there had been fresh airstrikes in several areas in the country as the fight with the US over control of the Strait of Hormuz continued. Our BBC Persian correspondent Kashia Jonedi has more.
4: This adds to the uncertainty for many people inside the country. They were hoping that this period of ceasefire, although fragile, would help them move forward with their livelihood. But now, again, they're going to face uncertainty. They don't know if there's going to be a war or not. And of course, on the other side, the hardliners supporting the regime are very much against any kind of deal with the Americans. What they want is revenge. You could look at the reports coming out of Tehran and other parts of Iran in the past few days during the funeral, and you will hear that hardliners were asking for the talks to be derailed. They were chanting slogans against President Trump.
3: Britain's likely next Prime Minister Andy Burnham has apologized for the governing Labour Party's initial response to Israel's actions in Gaza. In a video message on social media, Mr. Burnham said his party got it wrong. Our political correspondent Ian Watson has more.
5: Labour have been losing some support to independent MPs and to the Green Party because some people had felt it hadn't been outspoken enough on the question of Israeli action in Gaza. Interestingly, Andy Burnham said that in effect he was sorry that Labour hadn't done enough on the issue of Gaza in the past, implicitly criticising the current Prime Minister. He said that a ceasefire should have been called for sooner, and he said, throwing forward to when he is likely to be Prime Minister, that he would consider further sanctions against Israel.
3: Mexico says it'll file criminal complaints in the United States over the deaths of Mexican citizens in immigration custody or during enforcement operations. Earlier this week, a Mexican man was shot dead by an ICE agent during an operation in Houston, Texas. These residents expressed their concerns.
6: I think we're all frustrated at continuing raids and hauling of hardworking people who come here to provide for the families.
7: As a Latino, I feel like betrayed because we're all supposed to be equal. That if I do something wrong, I'm supposed to pay the price. But if I don't do nothing, just because somebody thought that I was doing something wrong, they don't have the right to kill me.
3: The Mexican government says that 17 of its citizens have died in immigration detention or during raids since the start of President Trump's second term. This is the latest world news from the BBC.

Yeah, welcome to this week's Acoustic Exploration Show. I'm Tom Seibel. I'm your host for the show this evening, and we've got a great show lined up for you, and we have four DJ producers of this show. We have Lydia McKay, Pat Longmire, Gray Howell, and myself, Tom Seibel, bringing you quite a spectrum of Americana, bluegrass, old-time folk, Cajun, Latin, jazz, minouche, and lots more. 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And if you have any questions or comments, you can call me here at the studio at 505-510-5737. That's 505-510-KSFR. Or you can email me or any of the rest of us at acoustic@ksfr.org. So, without further ado, we're going to get into our playlist for this evening, and we're going to start off with Daly and Vincent, I'll Go to My Grave Loving You.

There we have Dear Irony, and that was White Horse singing and playing that one for us. And before that, we had Bells of Every Chapel, Seth Mulder, and Midnight Run. And of course, we started that out with I'll Go to My Grave Loving You, and that was Daly and Vincent. 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And I'm Tom Seibel, your host for the show tonight. And we're going to continue on with more music here. Just wondering why it sounds a little strange here in my headphones. Okay, let's continue on here. We've got AJ Lee and Blue Summit along with Molly Tuttle. They're going to sing I Can't Find You at All.

0: There you have Hazel Dickens, They'll Never Keep Us Down. A little bit of union rousing there. And ahead of that, Uncle Jake, and that was Dale Ann Bradley. got all these frogs in my throat here. Let's see. Didn't help any. Okay. Where were we? We were somewhere. We were Danny Paisley before that, before Dale Ann Bradley. Have I Stayed Away Too Long? That was Danny Paisley in the Southern Grass. And started that set out with I Can't Find You at All. And that was A.J. Lee and Blue Summit along with Molly Tuttle. And we have a few announcements for you, and we'll be right back with more music.
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4: 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And I'm Tom Seibel. We're here every Thursday evening with one of our four great DJ producers. And

7 to 9 every Thursday evenings. You'll get some great music here. And if you have any questions or comments, you can call here at the control room, 505-510-5737. That's 505-510-KSFR. Or email me at acoustic@ksfr.org. And yeah, I was putting this show together this afternoon and thought I had a bunch of really upbeat bluegrass stuff, and turns out that I kind of made it a little too tame here, but it'll pick up later. I've put them, some of them later, but right now we've got kind of a slow ballad about the South Winds of Summer, and that's by the Flatlanders, and we'll listen to it right now.

Nah, that's Dawn Lawson and Quicksilver, the selfishness. Let me get my tongue all lined up here. The selfishness in man. So, then before that, we had the Little Blue-Eyed Dog, and that was Brennan Lee off her Prairie Love Letter album. And I know what's with my voice. Sometimes it just gets ornery here. She's a hardcore classic style country singer, but she put out this particular album, and it's mostly bluegrass style. And I play her fairly often on my Classic Country Corner show on Sunday afternoons from 4 to 6. And you can hear some of her country style music there. And we started that set out with South Wind of Summer, and that was the Flatlanders with Jimmy Dale Gilmore. And we're going to continue on with more music here on Acoustic Explorations right here on KSFR 101.1 FM and streaming live on the web at ksfr.org. And right now we have Oh Happy Day. And this is Brenda Lee and Huey Lewis doing it for us. And this is, I think this was a hit song off of the Jesus Christ Superstar movie and play back in the 70s. And interesting. So take a listen.

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1: Anticuerpos, acérquense. 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
4: So, what we were listening to there before those announcements, we heard a Jim and Jesse tune sung by Jim and Jesse McReynolds, and it was called Let Those Brown Eyes Smile at Me. And before that was a Jim and Jesse song that was written by them and performed, but it was also performed, in this case, by Michael Davies and Jacob Jolliffe off of their album We Like Jim and Jesse, and it was called Let Me Whisper. Before that one, we had Pickin' a Chicken. That was Eve Boswell. And she has a little story behind her, if you've never heard of her, which I hadn't until I ran across her, and this song. She was born as Eva Kaletti in Budapest, Hungary in 1922. And she was very popular in the UK during the 1950s, and she worked in South Africa when she was younger in the Boswell Circus. And she married the owner's stepson, Trevor McIntosh, and took on the surname of Boswell at that point. And she sang in a South African leading dance band before moving to the United Kingdom in 1949. And that song, Pickin' a Chicken, was a South African song that she made very popular in the United Kingdom in 1955. So now you know all about Eve Boswell. And before that song, we had A Life of Sorrow by David Grisman. Started the set out with Oh Happy Day by Brenda Lee and Huey Lewis. And you are listening to Acoustic Explorations here on KSFR, and I'm Tom Seibel, your host for the show this evening. When my voice is working, even when it's not, I'm still the host. And we're here every Thursdays from 7 to 9. And if you have any questions or comments, you can call here at the control room, 505-510-5737, if you want to. And you can also email at acoustic@ksfr.org. So let's continue on for our last hour of Acoustic Explorations. And we're going to start out with a group called Valley Flower. They're from Austin, and it's a song called Lost in Lonesome Ways.

That was two members of the Foghorn String Band, who would be Nadine Landry and Reeb Wilms, singing What Will We Do? And before that, Ghosts of Our Fathers, that was Otis Gibbs. And ahead of that, Confidential, and that was the Fleetwoods. That's a lot of this music comes from what I listened to when I was a kid, and the Fleetwoods was one of the popular groups back when I was, 8, 9, and 10 years old, I guess. And started that set out with Lost in Lonesome Ways, and that was a Valley Flower band from Austin, Texas. And I think we are... No, we're not. Okay, so we're going to continue on with some more music here on Acoustic Explorations, and we've got Beverly Smith and Carl Jones queued up here with a song called Gosh, I Miss You All the Time.

0: Yeah, that was I'm on Fire, Bruce Springsteen, his own song there. Yeah, I played a version of that by Whitehorse a few shows ago. Really good version of it. And before that, we had He's Solid Gone. That was the Carter Sisters along with Mother Maybelle. Ahead of that, we had Barefoot Nelly by Reno and Smiley. And before that, Will the Circle Be Unbroken? That was Lori Lewis and Tom Rossum singing a great version of that song. And started the set out with Beverly Smith and Carl Jones singing Gosh, I Miss You All the Time. And there's another show here on KSFR, KSQR, hosted by Carly Neufeldt, and it's called The Last Word, and it's made up of conversations with writers about writing. It's on Thursday afternoons at 5:30 here on KSFR 101.1 FM and streaming at ksfr.org, as well as on FM KSQR in Quest of Taos at 91.3. So, got the scoop on that. We're going to do some announcements here, and we'll be right back on the other side with more music.
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Well, that's a perky little tune called Texas Windmill, Little Texas Windmill by Leah Valley. And ahead of that, Mary O'Grady by Cedar Hill. And ahead of that, Troubles, Anna and Elizabeth singing in that forest, and started the set out with Mountains on the Moon by Paper Wings. And you're listening to KSFR and KSQR here this evening, and this is Acoustic Explorations, and I'm Tom Seibel, your host, and we're getting really close to the end of the show. We got about 13 minutes left, and let's see, I guess we'll just keep playing some more music, and be sure to stay tuned after Acoustic Explorations and the news at the top of the hour to hear Outer Heaven, brought to you by Justin and Theo. So let's play a song here. It's called Is It Time? And it's by Benny and Valley Kane.

There we had Hank Williams, two songs from two different albums of his. That one was Crazy Heart. Before that, Fiddle Tune, it was called, just Fiddle Tune. And I think that's Jerry Rivers, who was Hank Williams' fiddler for most of his career there. And before that, we had Lately, I've Let Things Slide, and that was the Cactus Blossoms, and started the set out with Benny and Valley Kane singing Is It Time? And you've been listening to Acoustic Explorations here on KSFR, and I'm Tom Seibel. And you be sure and tune in next Thursday for Acoustic Explorations. And I believe it will be Patio Longmire. So, and also stay tuned after this show, after the news, for Outer Heaven by Justin and Theo. And if you like listening to classic country music, tune in on KSFR, KSQR on Sunday afternoons from 4 to 6 p.m. to hear Classic Country Corner. That's co-hosted by myself and Phil Davis, and I will be here this Sunday hosting that show. And we're going to go out with a tune called Annalena by the Crying Uncle Bluegrass Band, and I hope you all enjoyed the show, and we'll see you in a month on KSFR, and if you tune in on Sunday, you'll see me this Sunday. Have a good evening.

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2: BBC News with Neil Nunes. Iran's former supreme leader Ayatollah Khamenei has been buried at a shrine in the northeastern city of Mashhad. He was laid to rest alongside four family members killed with him at the start of the war launched by the US and Israel in February. As the funeral went on, Iranian officials said there had been fresh US airstrikes in several areas of the country. More details from Lise Doucette.
3: This is yet another reminder, if one was needed, about some of the difficulties in the deal signed last month between the United States and Iran. Take the Strait of Hormuz. Iran reads, and it can find in the text, that it has been given some sway over this strategic waterway when it saw oil tankers moving through the strait closer to the coast of Oman on a route not decided by Iran. It attacked the oil tankers. That led the United States to accuse Iran of violating the memorandum, because it says that under the terms of the deal, and it does say it, that there will be a return to the free flow of maritime traffic.
2: The authorities in southern Spain say at least 12 people have died in a wildfire in the province of Almeria. We get more now from Warren Bull.
4: Around 150 firefighters, supported by five fire trucks, tackled the blaze. Witnesses said it was caused by a downed power line, sparking flames which quickly spread to a nearby wooded area. Some of the victims were found inside vehicles which had been engulfed by the flames. Rescue teams have evacuated more than 1,000 people from the municipality of Los Gallados and surrounding settlements. Wildfires have become regular occurrences across southern Europe, as a sustained heatwave has brought temperatures of around 40 Celsius. Spain, France and Portugal are all dealing with major incidents.
2: Warren Bull with that report. The US Secretary of State Marco Rubio has invited ministers from more than 60 countries to a summit in Washington next week to discuss what the department is calling the resurgence of transnational far-left terrorism. Thomas Becker has more details.
5: The meeting is expected to bring together ministers and senior officials from regions including Europe and Asia. US media, however, are reporting that many European leaders are unlikely to attend, as they don't view left-wing political terrorism as a major issue. Some US officials voiced concern that the Trump administration is trying to use counter-terrorism tools to crack down on activists at home they view as left-wing extremists. Labeling them as terrorists can unlock investigative tools such as surveillance. Asked for comment, the White House referred to the government's counter-terrorism strategy, which states that those powers would not be used to target dissent.
2: This is the latest world news from the BBC.
6: During your Senate confirmation hearings, you repeatedly denied having any involvement as a private citizen in the firing of FBI officials who engaged in the prosecution against January 6 insurrectionists, the violent rioters who beat and killed Capitol police officers, and whom you referred to as political prisoners. Since then, multiple whistleblowers have come forward, and we know that you likely committed perjury. At the same hearing, you claimed you were not familiar with Stu Peters, an anti-Semitic Holocaust denier, despite the fact that you appeared on Mr. Peters' podcast eight times, and you claimed not to recall. Mr. Patel, my second question is, should we worry more about your memory or your veracity?
7: We should worry more about your lack of candor. You're accusing me of committing perjury. Tell the American people how I broke the law and committed a felony. Have the audacity to actually put the facts forward instead of lying for political banter so you can have a 20-second donation hit.
6: The answer is both. I believe that the
7: answer is you're failing, not me.
6: I will play my time.
7: Go ahead.

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1: Move your feet good. 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Especially you, right there. You with the Air Ben Stillers on. Back them shits up.

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1: Who are you?
2: My name is a pimp named Slickback, and I believe I may have misplaced some merchandise at this residence. There she is. Bitch, I hope you got the monies to cover this little vacation you've been taking.
1: Now hold up, Slickback.
2: No, that's a pimp named Slickback.
1: That's what I said, Slickback.
2: No, it's a pimp named Slickback, like a Tribe Called Quest. You say the whole thing, a pimp named Slickback.
1: Can we call you Slickback for short?
2: No, nigga, I'm a pimp named Slickback.
1: Crystal, who is this person?
2: Nigga, are you deaf? I'm a pimp named Slickback. Say it with me now.
3: He's my pimp.
1: Your pimp? So you really are a...
4: Yes, she's a hoe.

0: Good evening, and welcome to this week's episode of the Music and the Madness program. I know you've been waiting all week for it. So, anyway, the first track you heard this set has been, that was Frenzy in a Far Off World from Czarface and Frankie Pulitzer. You heard Superhero from MF Doom and Kool Keith. Violins of Violence from Necro. Wu-Tang Forever from Logic. Wildin' Out from Diverse. Most Def and Prefuse 73. Definition of Ill from Peanut Butter Wolf. Hallucinations featuring Prozac Turner. That was Oh No. And you heard, and this is Wrench and Numbers in the background right now from Jeff Russo and the Prague Film Harmonic Orchestra. So got lots more music coming right up to you, for you. In the meantime, what'd you think of the weekend's festivities in Washington, D.C.? Do you think God hates Trump, or is it just people who are able to, what is it, geo-engineer the weather to make it too hot in D.C. and too wet in South Dakota? You tell me. Music in the Madness. Here we go.
1: Meet the Dirty Dolls of Devil's Island. Women in Cages, the sensational new motion picture that rips the veil off the dirtiest racket ever conceived by the minds of vicious men.
2: No one escapes from my prison. No one!

Women in Cages, starring Judy Brown, Pam Grier, Roberta Collins, Jennifer Gann, and many, many others. Innocent young girls held in cruel bondage. You'll meet them all in Women in Cages, in color, rated R.

0: now. And now.
1: Hang out with those guys. Man, I ain't got nothing to do with those dudes.
2: Man, and I saw your female with them too. What's up with her? I've been hearing that she's been giving that stuff out to all them graffiti guys.
1: Yo, shut the fuck up, Chico, man.
2: Could paint three of those murals for some of that ass.

0: And there we have it, the first hour of this week's edition of the Music in the Madness program is in the books with Wrench and Swango from season 3 of Fargo. You also heard Claudine from Wu-Tang and Mathematics. You heard Fallback Titty Fat from Victor Vaughn, also known as MF Doom. You heard Shake Hands with Beef from Primus. Aqua Boogie from Parliament. Professor Booty from Beastie Boys. The Now from Mr. Lip from the album I Phantom. And that's going to do it for the first hour of this week's show. I hope you dug that. We got a whole hour coming up for you right after the break. So stick around. Keep it locked right here at 101.1 FM, Santa Fe Community Supported Public Radio. Also live streaming at www.ksfr.org. Got a whole other hour of music coming up. In the meantime, here's something to think about. Is Jeanine Pirro still, like, drinking, like, heavily? Because she's acting really drunk lately. What do you think? Keep it locked right here at KSFR.
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2: 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At 10, it's 3 hours of Sunday Blues, hosted by harmonica Mike Handler and Kurt Stalzer. 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
2: 357s. I seen 12 gauge shotguns. I seen 12 gauge pumps. 8 shooters. I seen 45 military special with clip on the street. I've seen hand grenades. I've seen beer can bazookas made. Damn things hit you just as getting hit with a gun.
3: I spit it like 8 AKs. Murderverse.

0: This is of Habitation Investigation. I want to talk to you about the inspection of decks, decks construction, and the importance of you having your deck inspected once a year to ensure safety. I'm at a deck here. I won't tell you what city it's in. But anyway, deck's probably 8 feet high. So definitely good significant drop. Another area that's common for decks that are here is that the posts, they are not anchored into concrete.
1: Yeah.

0: Pattersons are coming over, and we only have about enough grass left to roll one joint.
1: Oh, that's okay, Ted. I'll just mix it up real good with this.
0: Hey, what are you doing?
1: I'm making marijuana helper.
0: Marijuana helper?
1: That's right. With Pillsburger's new marijuana helper, there'll be enough of this Colombian to go around for everybody. And look, marijuana helper makes our dope look as rich and potent as the best red bud.
0: Marijuana helper.
1: Now you can get as much as 3 ounces from every ounce you buy, thanks to Pillsburger's new marijuana helper.
0: Honey, you're a genius.
1: There. Now put that in your pipe and smoke it.
2: Pillsburger's new marijuana helper from the makers of Angel Dust Cake. Pillsburger.
1: It's really... Yeah.

0: touch down to the land, you check in properly, understand?
1: Come here. Look, boy. Look, goddammit, you stop that shit,
2: boy.
1: Don't say shit to these people while I'm over there.
3: All right, I'm gonna leave, Jerome. Fierce.
1: Now, wait a minute. Hey, man. Wait a minute.
4: Now,
1: look.
5: He's a punk.
1: Look.
4: What's up, nigga? What's up?
1: John,
3: I will bust your little punk ass up, nigga.
1: Now,
3: you don't want none,
1: hey,
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1: I asked you to go stay on your yard, man.
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0: 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You're on with the Music and the Madness program because the world is crazy. You know what I'm talking about. Janine Pirro is a total drunk. Cass Patel is a total drunk. You know, for somebody that doesn't drink and hates drunk so much, Trump sure likes to hire him for his administration. Anyway, you got Evil Plot to Blow Up Batman in the background from Neil Hefti and his orchestra. You just heard We Be Like This from Fabolous and Danny Saber. We Pop from RZA. We Bang from Blue and Shafiq Hussein. We Good from Pete Rock. You heard Survival Test from J-Lib. Showguns from Czarface featuring Capadonna and Vinny Paz. And we started this set off with Let's Get Dirty from my man Redman. Let's do this. Let's get dirty, shall we? Music in the Madness, KSFR, Santa Fe Community Supported Public Radio. Here we go.
1: What is reality, K?
2: Straight reality.

Pussy, pussy, pussy, come on in, pussy lovers! Here at the Titty Twister, we're slashing pussy in half. Give us an offer on our vast selection of pussy. This is a pussy blowout. 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Come on.

0: muscle-bound karate expert concealed a razor edge which could lop the head off of a marble statue once propelled with notorious world takeover schemes and the most magnificent gadgets imaginable. 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

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What up? Wishing everybody a wonderful and happy Friday. Welcome to the beginning of it. Of course, it's a more special Friday with, July 4th being tomorrow. So I want to give us a reason to celebrate America as much as we all might kind of hate this shit right now. So we're going to celebrate first with some women in rap, and then we're just going to take it into some new music because, new music should always get your vibes up. And then we got a new special release who's going to really help us appreciate America. The new Prof album is out, so a lot of fire lined up. So let's just get into it. Like I said, we got new women in rap, right? Tierra Whack is what we're finna start off with. I said that last week, so if you remember, I'm sticking to it. All right, let's just get it. Tierra Whack's new album, Whack Museum. Let's go.

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Knowing the end is all about what we became. Your soul ascends, but what's your message on this?

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1: On gate, make sure that I'm safe. Been straight, that's a wonderful

You know the vibe. You're not tuned in to the real one, not the fake kind. PNCITL, the CEO. Westside. You know, we the ones that really put the city on. 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

0: 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That's right. 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
0: 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I am your host, DJ Strudel. And yeah, no, like I said, if you remember, at the top of the hour, I mentioned that we got a new Prof album out. Prolific advocate for good things on this earth and a very talented artist. And I don't think I really played too much Prof on here, so honestly, I'm happy. We're just going to play this whole album because I've been enjoying it. And I'm sure you will too. So, without further ado, let's just get into it. We should.

crawling through the sewage. Come join the movement dividing humans. What's your New Year's resolution? Ooh, top of the morning to you. I was sent here by God. Monitor the children and slit their wrists when they make mistakes, and never take the time to find out all about the small minutia. Keep recording, keep recording, keep recording. 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Fire.

0: Top of that begging. 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

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I'm Vegas on a Sunday morning. 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I'm Vegas on a Sunday morning.

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I'm Vegas on a Sunday morning.

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1: 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And in parts of the world, it is
0: no forgiveness or grace. We lay in the beds that we make.

0: 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You're listening to KSFR, broadcasting from Santa Fe Community College. I'm Patrick Davis. Coming up on KSFR News, three northern New Mexico counties will receive state funds to support behavioral health reforms. Improving addiction treatment will be among the program's main goals. I'll have more on that story, plus weather, after world news from the BBC, right here on KSFR, Northern New Mexico's public radio.
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2: BBC News, I'm John Shea. Research by the BBC has established that foreigners from more than 40 countries are now known to have died fighting for Russia in Ukraine. The BBC Russian service maintains a list of named service personnel who've been killed, which shows that at least 3,500 foreigners have died fighting for Russia. Olga Evshina reports.
3: The largest group were North Korean troops deployed under a military agreement with Moscow. Others came from Africa, Latin America, Asia, and the former Soviet republics. Researchers say recruitment has shifted from prison inmates to overseas volunteers seeking higher wages, and more recently, to labor migrants pressured into signing military contracts. Even so, foreigners account for less than 2% of more than 230,000 Russian military deaths, the BBC has verified.
2: The emergency services in southern Spain say they're fighting a terrible and very complex fire, which is spreading very fast. It's killed at least 12 people, with 23 still unaccounted for. The Andalusian regional government has declared 3 days of mourning for the victims of the fire in Los Gallardos. Some of the victims were found in their cars. At least four of them are believed to be British nationals. Juanma Moreno is the leader of the Andalusia region.
4: It may be that in searching for an escape route at too late a stage, because there hadn't been a prior decision on their part, eventually the escape routes weren't suitable and they found themselves in a dead end, a trap, or in some cases a path from which there was practically no way out.
2: A Serbian man has reportedly been partially sucked out of a window of a Boeing 737 shortly after takeoff. Ryanair, one of Europe's biggest airlines, confirmed that a passenger on a flight from Thessaloniki in Greece to Memmingen in Germany required medical attention after a window became dislodged. Reports say the 61-year-old was sucked out as far as his shoulders. His wife is said to have stopped him being pulled out altogether by holding onto him for 5 minutes. The plane made an emergency landing in Thessaloniki. The World Health Organization has warned that a cholera outbreak in Sudan could worsen as conflict, mass displacement and the rainy season exacerbate a humanitarian crisis. It says the disease is spreading across several states, particularly Darfur and Kordofan, where aid and healthcare access remains severely limited. WHO is particularly concerned about the city of El Obeid, which is besieged by the paramilitary Rapid Support Forces. Dr. Shible Sabani is the WHO's representative to Sudan.
5: We've recorded more than 1,330 cases with 114 deaths related to cholera. This gave us a case fatality rate of 13.7%, which is extremely high. And of course, the rainy season is expected to worsen the situation.
2: World News from the BBC.
0: This is KSFR News. I'm Patrick Davis. A state commission on Thursday approved a plan to upgrade behavioral health services in Santa Fe, Rio Arriba, and Los Alamos counties. The plan will emphasize expanding medication-assisted treatment for addiction and detox and crisis services. The Santa Fe New Mexican reports that the plan stems from 2025 legislation that tasks a state administrative office with coordinating regional behavioral health plans. The three counties together comprise Behavioral Health Region 1. Region 1 is expected to receive a combined total of more than $8 million for mental health and substance abuse treatment over the next 3 years. In addition to the Region 1 plan, the Commission has also approved a plan for Bernalillo County. Over the past year, local governments, tribal officials, patients, and providers across the state have been identifying gaps in behavioral health care and drafting regional plans to submit to the committee. State Senator Joshua A. Sanchez is the latest New Mexico Republican to call for the elimination of the state's income tax. Sanchez called on Governor Michelle Lujan Grisham to convene a special legislative session to take up the issue. Several House Republicans wrote the governor earlier this week with the same request. Sanchez is the ranking member of the Senate Tax, Business, and Transportation Committee. In a news release, Sanchez said that position gives him a front row seat to how tax policy shapes the state's economy. Sanchez pointed to the state's oil reserves and steady oil and gas revenues, saying, quote, "the money is there." He also noted that lawmakers can call themselves back through what's called an extraordinary session without the governor's involvement. Santa Fe County is raising water and wastewater rates 3.5%. The hike was effective July 1st. The county said in a press release that the increase reflects the rising costs of operations and maintenance for water utility services. The increase is in line with the Bureau of Labor Statistics Consumer Price Index for the Western region. The Consumer Price Index measures the average change in prices over time in specific markets. The county's Public Works Department plans to use the additional revenue generated from these changes to maintain and upgrade infrastructure, enhance water quality and reliability, and invest in new technologies. If you are unable to afford your utility bills, you may be eligible for assistance at yes.nm.org. Today's high of 95 degrees will be one of the hottest days of the year so far, but we're unlikely to top the record temp for today, 100 degrees, which was set last year. Highs will be in the low 90s this weekend with a 20% chance of rain Saturday and Sunday afternoon. For KSFR News, I'm Patrick Davis.
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7: Good morning, Santa Fe. This is Helga Ancona with my Friday morning show, Jazz, Etc. And as always, many etc.s. I'm going to start. I came across at home to Otto Guthrie's Alice's Restaurant LP, and I thought it'd be fun to play Otto Guthrie. He was born in 1947. He's now 79 years old. It's incredible. He was born in Brooklyn. He's a folk singer, songwriter, known for singing songs of protest against social injustice and the storytelling while performing songs following the tradition of his father, Woody Guthrie. I'm going to play a song actually that is not Alice's Restaurant, but one called I'm Going Home and the Motorcycle Song. Okay, let's go and listen to that.

Okay, so this was two songs performed by Arlo Guthrie from his LP Alice's Restaurant. The last one was the motorcycle song. The first one was I'm Going Home. And this came out by Reprise Records in 1967. And I just got a call from a listener saying that this weekend, all this weekend, they're celebrating Woody Guthrie's. So he is one of the major, major musicians who's being always celebrated, Woody Guthrie. Okay, next I'm going to play another LP, and this is Cat Stevens. Cat Stevens, famous musician, born Stephen Dimitri Giorgio in 1948, legendary British singer, songwriter, known for hits like Wild World and Peace Train. He defined 1970s folk pop. Following a TB diagnosis, he converted to Islam in 1977, changed his name to Yusuf Islam, and stepped away from the music to pursue philanthropy. Later, he returned to music as Yusuf Cat Stevens. So I'm going to play two songs. The first one is just quite known, Moon Shadow. And then the next one, Peace Train, which I was reading the lyrics, and they remind me so much about John Lennon's Imagine, because he talks so much about, I've been smiling lately. In his lyrics, he say, or Peace Train, he says, I've been smiling lately, dreaming about the world as one, and I believe it could be someday it's going to come, cause out of the edge of darkness there rides a peace train. So let me play for you the wonderful two songs by Cat Stevens.

So this was Cat Stevens from his album Teaser and the Fire Cat. This came out in by A&M Records in 1974. And I played, the first song I played was Moonshadow and then Peace Train. And the Peace Train is like an folk rock anthem. It became the first U.S. top 10 hit, peaking number 7 on the Billboard. The song remains a timeless, hopeful plea for global unity, peace, and togetherness. It was written during the Vietnam War era, and the song uses a train as a metaphor to encourage people to leave behind hatred and join together in a vision of unity and bliss. It's a wonderful song. And yeah, so later on, I think John Lennon wrote something very similar. Okay, next I'm going to go to some Latino music. I'm going to play Machito and his Afro-Cuban orchestra. And I'm going to play Guaglune and Rico Vacillon. Okay, let's go for it.

All right, so this was Machito and his orchestra. Machito was a pioneering Cuban-American singer and band leader who lived from 1908 to 1984. In 1940, he formed Machito and his Afro-Cubans in New York City, alongside musical director Mario Bauza. Bauza, incredible, famous person. Also, he revolutionized music by fusing authentic Afro-Cuban rhythm with jazz harmonies and big band arrangements. And this groundbreaking synthesis gave birth to Latin jazz and salsa. And he was born in Havana, Cuba. All right, next I'm going to play some Celia Cruz. Okay, the song is called Cao Cao Mani Pico Pau.

So this was two songs performed by Celia Cruz. The last one, Uriza, eh? And the first one, Cow Cow Money Picao. And Celia Cruz was born with an incredible name, Ursula Hilaria Celia Caridad Cruz Alfonso, in 1925. Died in 2003. She was widely known as Celia Cruz, Cuban-American singer and the undisputed queen of salsa music. She was famed for her powerful, wide-ranging voice, her vibrant, colorful stage presence, and her iconic catchphrase, azúcar, meaning sugar. She became a global icon of Afro-Latin music. And she initially wanted to become a literature teacher, which is really interesting. After winning local talent shows, though, she redirected her path and enrolled in Havana's National Conservatory of Music. Okay, so there goes Celia Cruz. I have to play some messages, and I will be right back.

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2: 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Okay, so lots going on this weekend. The soccer championship, the folk art market. Folk art market is incredible. More than 50 countries are going to be part of that folk art market, and the it's not to be missed. And watching the soccer championships on Channel 2 has been real fun too. So next I'm going to play Ibrahim Ferrer, born in 1927, died in 2005, celebrated Afro-Cuban singer, famous for her soulful voice and bolero and the song. And actually, I was so lucky to hear them. They came, the Buena Vista Social Club came to the Santa Fe Community Center many, many years ago. They were all dressed in white. They looked so spiffy and wonderful, and they sang beautifully. One of them was Ibrahim Ferrer. So this is from Ibrahim Ferrer's CD, Mi Sueño, My Dream, and the song is called Quiereme mucho, love me a lot. Okay, let's go for it.

All right, so this was Ibrahim Ferrer. So as I've been doing for the last few weeks, I've been playing music from the different countries that are part of the FIFA Soccer Championship Soccer Games of 2026. And so I'm going to start out with Astor Piazzolla from Argentina. Argentina has been playing a big role in these soccer games, and they seem to be doing very well, thanks to, in part, to the famous soccer player Lionel Messi. So I'm going to play Astor Piazzolla. Astor Piazzolla, who lived from 1921 to 1992, Argentinian tango composer, bandoneon player, arranger. His work revolutionized the traditional tango into a new style termed Nuevo Tango, incorporating elements from jazz and classical music. And he regularly performed his own compositions with a variety of ensembles. And it was pretty amazing. So let's listen to Verano Porteño. Argentinian summer. Okay, let's go for it.

0: Good morning. You're listening to KSFR, broadcasting from Santa Fe Community College. I'm Patrick Davis. Coming up on KSFR News, three northern New Mexico counties will receive state funds to support behavioral health reforms. Improving addiction treatment will be among the program's main goals. I'll have more on that story, plus weather, after world news from the BBC, right here on KSFR, Northern New Mexico's public radio.
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2: BBC News, I'm John Shea. Research by the BBC has established that foreigners from more than 40 countries are now known to have died fighting for Russia in Ukraine. The BBC Russian service maintains a list of named service personnel who've been killed, which shows that at least 3,500 foreigners have died fighting for Russia. Olga Evshina has more details.
3: It seems most of them were recruited from Russian prisons. So these were foreigners who were sitting in Russian prisons, found guilty for different crimes, and they were offered a deal. You spend 6 months on the front line and you're free, and many decided to join, especially those from Central Asian countries. The next wave seems to happen in 2024. That was generally the time when Russia has significantly increased bonuses and payouts for new people signing contracts with the Russian army. And then the last wave, the third wave, is people from, who come to Russia as migrants, and many of them are forced to sign contracts, or they do it themselves just because the pressure is too high.
2: The emergency services in southern Spain say they're fighting a terrible and very complex fire, which is spreading very fast. It's killed at least 12 people, with 23 still unaccounted for. Some of the victims were found in their cars. At least four are believed to be British nationals. France is activating an extreme heat emergency plan for the first time in all areas. Nine departments in western France are being put on the highest heatwave alert today, and 24 will be affected on Saturday. Here's Mimi Swaby.
4: Wildfires displaced about 10,000 people in southern France earlier this week, as bone-dry vegetation fueled fast-moving flames. Blazes have scorched twice as much land so far this year as in the same period last year, according to officials. More than 8,000 fires have been recorded since January. Last month, there were more than 2,000 heat-related deaths in France. With temperatures now expected to climb above 40 degrees Celsius, the French High Council on Climate has again warned the country's efforts on cutting emissions and climate adaptation remain insufficient.
2: A Serbian man has reportedly been partially sucked out of a window of a Boeing 737 shortly after takeoff. Ryanair, one of Europe's biggest airlines, confirmed that a passenger on board a flight from Thessaloniki in Greece to Memmingen in Germany required medical attention after a window became dislodged. Theo Leggett reports.
5: Media reports quote witnesses describing a loud bang before the window shattered and oxygen masks dropped down. A 61-year-old Serbian man is reported to have been partially sucked out of the plane, although he was restrained by his seatbelt. The aircraft returned to Thessaloniki, where Ryanair said one passenger requested and received medical assistance. Ryanair has not commented on the cause of the incident, although local reports claim it was due to debris from a damaged engine striking the window.
2: World News from the BBC.
0: This is KSFR News. I'm Patrick Davis. New Mexico Attorney General Raul Torres claims that the federal government has delayed the release of records related to the state's investigation of Zorro Ranch. The state is pursuing a criminal investigation into the property formerly owned by late convicted sex offender Jeffrey Epstein. Torres said the US DOJ has records that contain the names of survivors, witnesses, co-conspirators, and others that the state needs to complete its investigation. More than 130 days have passed since the AG's initial request. A US DOJ spokesperson provided a statement to Source New Mexico that said the agency, quote, substantively responded last month to requests from the New Mexico Attorney General's office. The statement went on to say that the US DOJ welcomes New Mexico's investigation. A state commission on Thursday approved a plan to upgrade behavioral health services in Santa Fe, Rio Arriba, and Los Alamos counties. The plan will emphasize expanding medication-assisted treatment for addiction and detox and crisis services. The Santa Fe New Mexican reports that the plan stems from 2025 legislation that tasks a state administrative office with coordinating regional behavioral health plans. The three counties together comprise Behavioral Health Region 1. Region 1 is expected to receive a combined total of more than $8 million for mental health and substance abuse treatment over the next 3 years. In addition to the Region 1 plan, the commission has also approved a plan for Bernalillo County. Over the past year, local governments, tribal officials, patients, and providers across the state have been identifying gaps in behavioral health care and drafting regional plans to submit to the committee. State Senator Joshua A. Sanchez is the latest New Mexico Republican to call for the elimination of the state's income tax. Sanchez called on Governor Michelle Lujan Grisham to convene a special legislative session to take up the issue. Several House Republicans wrote the governor earlier this week with the same request. Sanchez is the ranking member of the Senate Tax, Business, and Transportation Committee. In a news release, Sanchez said that position gives him a front row seat to how tax policy shapes the state's economy. Sanchez pointed to the state's oil reserves and steady oil and gas revenues, saying, quote, "the money is there." He also noted that lawmakers can call themselves back through what's called an extraordinary session without the governor's involvement. Today's high of 95 degrees will be one of the hottest days of the year so far, but we're unlikely to top the record temp for today, 100 degrees, which was set last year. Highs will be in the low 90s this weekend with a 20% chance of rain Saturday and Sunday afternoon. For KSFR News, I'm Patrick Davis.
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7: Okay, welcome to the second hour of Jazz Etc. And I'm featuring all the countries that have been part of the World Soccer Championship of this year. And actually, I was going to mention that in the Astor Piazzolla CD that I have, there is a photograph of Piazzolla with soccer players. And one of them is actually the very famous Maradona, Maradona was a famous Argentinian soccer player, also full of controversies, but very famous. So there it is. Next, another country that's featured in the soccer world is Panama. And I have a CD here of Danilo Perez. Danilo Perez, born in 1965, acclaimed Panamanian pianist, composer, and educator. He's celebrated for his global jazz concept. His boundary-pushing music blends traditional African-American jazz with Panamanian roots, Latin American folk, West African rhythms, and European impressions. He's a pivotal figure in contemporary jazz, both as an innovative leader and a collaborator with giants like Wayne Shorter, Dizzy Gillespie, and Wynton Marsalis. I'm going to play a song here called Panama Tus, Panama Libre. Okay? Let's go and listen to Panama Libre.

All right. The musicians on the song Panama Libre are Danilo Perez on piano, John Patitucci on acoustic bass, Brian Blade on drums, and Kurt Rosenwinkel on electric guitar. And the guitar was amazing. And so was the piano. So that was Danilo Perez from Panama. Next, you're going to hear Haiti, another soccer country. And the song is called Haitiando. Okay.

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Next from England, composer and guitarist Justin Adams. Okay. Make sure I got the right one here. All right.

next country, next soccer country, Belgium. And the singer, Jacques Brel. Jacques Brel, born in 1929, died in 1978. Legendary Belgian singer, songwriter, actor, and director. Widely celebrated as the master of the modern French chanson. His passionate, theatrical, and deeply literate songs explore themes of love, death, and societal quirks. He sold over 25 million records and remains one of the most covered artists in history. And he's one of my total favorites. And the song is called Les Marquises, the Marquesas Islands. Okay, let's go and listen to Jacques Brel.

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0: So beautiful, Jacques Brel. 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And the song is called Boul Dit Dagal. And the singer is Chic Lo. Okay.
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1: All right, I'm back, and we're going to listen to wonderful South African singer Miriam Makeba and the song Bambarana. Okay.

Okay, this was Miriam Makeba. She recorded this song in South Africa in 1993. Okay, next we're going to hear a song from another soccer country, Canada. And the musician is called Natalie McMaster. And the song, The Drunken Piper, Primrose, Lasses Far on me fin, whatever. Okay, let's go and listen to that.

In another country, soccer country, Scotland. Okay.

0: Coming to you from Santa Fe Community College, you're listening to KSFR. I'm Patrick Davis. Coming up on KSFR News, the latest hiccup in the state's universal child care program involves wages. Some providers are saying that wage mandates will hurt their bottom line. I'll have more on that story, plus New Mexico's weather, after world news from the BBC, right here on KSFR, Northern New Mexico's public radio.
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2: BBC News, I'm John Shea. Research by the BBC has established that foreigners from more than 40 countries are now known to have died fighting for Russia in Ukraine. The BBC Russian service maintains a list of named service personnel who've been killed. It shows that at least 3,500 foreigners have died fighting for Russia. The BBC's Olga Ivshina reports.
3: Russia is widening its recruitment efforts as it looks for new ways to replenish its forces in Ukraine. A BBC investigation has identified at least 3,589 foreign nationals killed while fighting for Russia from more than 40 countries. The largest group were North Korean troops deployed under a military agreement with Moscow. Others came from Africa, Latin America, Asia, and the former Soviet republics. Researchers say recruitment has shifted from prison inmates to overseas volunteers seeking higher wages, and more recently to labour migrants pressured into signing military contracts.
2: The emergency services in southern Spain say they're fighting a terrible and very complex fire, which is spreading very fast. It's killed at least 12 people, with 23 still unaccounted for. Some of the victims were found in their cars. At least four of them are believed to be British nationals. They're said to have died while trying to escape using an unofficial evacuation route. Here's Paul Kirby.
4: This is basically the worst tragedy that this area of southeast Spain has ever seen in forest fire terms. And wildfires, we know in southern Europe and elsewhere, have been particularly bad this year. In this part of Spain, they have seen a lot of fires recently because they had a lot of rain during the winter, so a lot of vegetation came out in the spring. That's suddenly become very dry, and that's basically started the fires. As soon as there was a spark that lit, this is where the fire came up.
2: British police have begun a murder investigation into the death of the well-known former government minister and TV personality, Anne Widdecombe. Officers say they found the 78-year-old's body at her home in southwest England on Thursday with serious injuries. A 26-year-old man has been arrested. In the last few minutes, Assistant Chief Constable Matt Longman of Devon and Cornwall Police has given more details.
5: While we work closely with our partners and consulted counter-terrorism policing as part of our initial inquiries, the incident is not being treated as terrorism. This is an extremely tragic incident. Our thoughts are very much with the family and friends of Miss Widdecombe.
2: A passenger on board a flight from Greece to Germany has been given medical attention after a window dislodged in flight. Reports say he was partially sucked out of the opening head first. His wife is said to have stopped him being pulled out altogether by holding onto him for 5 minutes. The plane made an emergency landing in Thessaloniki. World News from the BBC.
0: This is KSFR News. I'm Patrick Davis. The state of New Mexico is seeking to include wage and reporting requirements with its universal child care program. But some providers are at odds with the proposed rules. The Albuquerque Journal reports that potential changes could require child care providers participating in the universal child care model to put 57% of their revenue toward wages for teachers and administrators. Some business owners say that could affect their financial health. At a public hearing in Santa Fe on Thursday, business owners said this requirement would make it challenging for them to operate as they have been. The New Mexico Early Childhood Association is advocating for a lower minimum of 45% to be paid toward wages. The proposed changes are intended to bring the state in compliance with Senate Bill 241, a piece of legislation passed earlier this year that made universal child care state law. New Mexico Attorney General Raul Torres claims that the federal government has delayed the release of records related to the state's investigation of Zorro Ranch. The state is pursuing a criminal investigation into the property formerly owned by late convicted sex offender Jeffrey Epstein. Torres said the U.S. DOJ has records that contain the names of survivors, witnesses, co-conspirators, and others that the state needs to complete its investigation. More than 130 days have passed since the AG's initial request. A U.S. DOJ spokesperson provided a statement to Source New Mexico that said the agency, quote, substantively responded last month to requests from the New Mexico Attorney General's office. The statement went on to say that the U.S. DOJ welcomes New Mexico's investigation. A state commission on Thursday approved a plan to upgrade behavioral health services in Santa Fe, Rio Arriba, and Los Alamos counties. The plan will emphasize expanding medication-assisted treatment for addiction and detox and crisis services. The Santa Fe New Mexican reports that the plan stems from 2025 legislation that tasks a state administrative office with coordinating regional behavioral health plans. The three counties together comprise Behavioral Health Region 1. Region 1 is expected to receive a combined total of more than $8 million for mental health and substance abuse treatment over the next 3 years. In addition to the Region 1 plan, the commission has also approved a plan for Bernalillo County. Today's high of 95 degrees will be one of the hottest days of the year so far, but we're unlikely to top the record temp for today, 100 degrees, which was set last year. Highs will be in the low 90s this weekend with a 20% chance of rain Saturday and Sunday afternoon. For KSFR News, I'm Patrick Davis.
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9: Welcome to the third hour, Hora da Bossa, the Brazilian hour. And I'm going to start out with Elza Soares. Elza Soares was actually the lover of a very famous Brazilian soccer player, Garrincha. It ignited a huge scandal in Brazil. But, you know, the two of them had a torrid affair, Elza Soares. So I'm going to play a song called Eu Quero É Soronga. I'm not sure what soronga means, but I'm sure it's a good way of dancing.

0: All right. You just heard two songs performed by one of my favorite singers, Kenya. The last one was called O Que Vier, Eu Traço. Whatever comes, I'll deal with it. And the first song was called Catupiry. And Catupiry is actually a cheese in Brazil. A very soft, wonderful, delicious cheese. So that was what the song was about. Before that, I played incredible, wonderful accordionist Toninho Ferragutti from a CD called Nem Sol, Nem Lua, Not No Sun, No Moon. And this is actually, a song was called Sanfonema, which is a mixture of accordion with a poem, sanfona and poema. Sanfonema came out in 2006 at Sarapuí. And before that, I played Arthur Lindsay. The CD is called Salt. I ended up playing two songs. The last one was Personagem, Personality. And the first one was Habite em Mim, Live in Me. And that came out in 2004. Let's see, I have to play some messages and I will be right back.
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Okay, this was Simone from a CD called Café con Leche. Coffee with milk. And Café con Leche, as they say here in New Mexico. And the song I have played a few times before. I just love this song. It says, sing, sing, my people. Canta, canta, minha gente, deixa a tristeza pra lá. Sing, sing, my people. Leave sadness aside. Life is going to become better, no matter what. And before that, she sang Madalena do Jacu. So, wonderful, wonderful music from her. And before that, I played Ronaldo Bastos. This CD is called Cais. And the song Cais was performed by Caetano Veloso. This came out 1995. Dubas Musica. And I have some messages which I forgot to read, and I'm going to read to you now. 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And then there's always on Saturdays, Somos Son, which has a rotating mix of people. It's for Somos Son is from 5 to 7. And sometimes also features DJ Pablo 77. Okay. So, next we're going to hear some Elise Regina and Don Jobin. This is such a wonderful CD. I can never stay away from it because it's such a wonderful, wonderful CD. Elise Regina and Tom Jobim performing together. I'm going to play a song called Poisé. Well, Poisé means sort of, yeah, that's what it is.

0: And the next song is for Dave Grusin. He played this here on a concert in town at the Lansing, Chovendo na Roseira, raining on the rosebush. And I like to dedicate it to him.
1: Um, dois, três.

0: mostly nude woman. The detail of her rippling muscles recalls the rotoscoped characters in the 1981 film Heavy Metal. Mandela said, much like the shark, women can also be the subject of misinformed criticism.
1: Strong women can be vilified, and people are scared of them, and people say bad things about them. And strong women, they're strong mothers. They're, you know, good workers. They are good keepers.
0: The conversation is currently on display at Santa Fe Community College's Fine Arts Center as part of the Unhoused exhibition. All of the artwork in the exhibition was created by members of Santa Fe's Unhoused community. Each piece is for sale, with all proceeds going directly to the artists. Despite her obvious talents, Mandela maintains modesty about her artwork.
1: I don't feel like I'm terribly exceptional. I've just always done it with the idea of getting better in mind, you know, always working on improving. You do something with that in mind, I don't care what it is, you will get better.
0: At the exhibition's opening last month, artist Jeff Ford said he shares Mandela's sentiment that visual art is accessible to all. Although one of Ford's works on display is a highly detailed drawing of the Aztec calendar, he's no elitist when it comes to artistic talent.
2: There's nothing you can't draw. Everybody in this room are artists. And to prove that, you have a signature, unique. Your kindergarten teacher didn't teach you that. The minute she turned her back, you went outside the lines, didn't you?
0: Carmelita Topaja is an adjunct ceramics professor at SFCC and helped organize the Unhoused exhibition. Topaja said her work advocating for unhoused artists was inspired by her own time living in Santa Fe shelters.
3: Trying to get food stamps, trying to get an ID, trying to get donated clothes. So I started looking at all of these issues and said, you know what, there needs to be a voice for people like the people I've lived with in the shelter. And a lot of them I saw were artists.
0: Topaja was surprised not only by the quality and quantity of art that she saw in shelters, but also the themes being explored.
3: Their reality is, you know, not happy, but you look at their paintings, you look at their drawings, my gosh, it's all happiness. It's all wanting to be out in the wilderness, to be free, and to enjoy what's around us.
0: While ceramics is her primary artistic medium, Topaja has some abstract drawings on display at the exhibition, including a piece called Many Moons.
3: Do you see the circular images there? It's like how many moons I stayed at the shelter, how many moons I've stayed when living in my vehicle.
0: Now Topaja said she's counting the moons that she's been advocating for unhoused artists. The Unhoused exhibition is on display at Santa Fe Community College through Friday, July 10th. Thanks so much for tuning in to community-powered KSFR Radio. We'll be back at 4 with more local news, and if we don't catch you then, I hope you have a great weekend. For KSFR News, I'm Patrick Davis.

This is Asian View from NHK World Japan. I'm Yoshio Gasuwara. Severe storms across China have caused at least several dozen deaths. Flooding, landslides, and tornadoes have devastated large parts of the country over the past week after tropical storm Maisak made landfall in southern China. Chinese media say at least 39 people are dead and 9 others missing in the Guangxi-Zhuang Autonomous Region due to flooding caused by a reservoir breach. At least 11 people are dead, one is unaccounted for, and more than 300 were injured after tornadoes formed in the inland province of Hubei earlier this week, and at least 21 people died due to a landslide in Gansu province. Local media say several hundred snakes escaped from a farm after it was hit by flooding. They say one person died after being bitten. A series of landslides triggered by heavy monsoon rains have swept through several Rohingya refugee camps in southeastern Bangladesh. At least 5 children died when a landslide struck a school in a refugee camp while they were attending classes. Separate landslides killed 8 other people in the same area earlier this week. Most Rohingya refugees live in makeshift shelters.

0: on deforested hillsides. A man living in the camp has this to say.
1: In heavy rain, water leaks into our home through the roof. We are constantly afraid part of the hillside could collapse. During rainy season, we can hardly sleep. That's the situation.
0: The UN Refugee Agency estimates more than 1 million Rohingya Muslims are living in overcrowded camps in the Cox's Bazar region. They fled from neighboring Myanmar following a military crackdown in 2017. This is NHK World Japan. South Korean lawmakers will hold a hearing to look into how the national soccer team's head coach and the management of the country's football association were chosen. This comes after South Korea's elimination in the group stage of the Men's Soccer World Cup. The team won one game and lost two others. Fans had high expectations that it would make it to the knockout stage. National team head coach Hong Myung-bo and the head of the Korea Football Association Chung Mong-gyu resigned to take responsibility. India and Australia have agreed to deepen cooperation in economic security and defense. Indian Prime Minister Narendra Modi and his Australian counterpart Anthony Albanese held talks in Melbourne on Thursday. They shared concerns about the impact of the situation in Iran on the region. Modi and Albanese also signed an agreement to enable exports of Australian uranium to India for peaceful purposes. The two countries also agreed to strengthen cooperation in defense and maritime security. They're both members of the Quad framework, along with Japan and the United States. Tokyo police sources say a teenager has been arrested on suspicion of mounting cyber attacks against an internet cafe operator to obtain customers' personal information. The Metropolitan Police Department apparently believes the case involves four youths then aged 12 to 18 who met through social media. The suspect allegedly sent more than 7 million fraudulent commands to the server for the official app of the internet cafe operator. Three other youths were members of the same social media group reportedly took part in the hacking. They were aged 12, 16, and 18 at the time of the alleged act. Part of it was apparently live-streamed. Investigators believe the incident was triggered when the then 12-year-old elementary school student was unable to stay at an internet cafe due to age restrictions. He allegedly tried to use someone else's identity by illicitly obtaining membership information. The number of corporate bankruptcies in Japan hit a 14-year high in the first half of 2026. That continues a trend seen in the same period last year. Credit research firm Teikoku Data Bank says about 5,340 businesses went under in the first 6 months of the year. That's up 330 from last year and is the highest number since 2012. The companies each had debts of at least about $61,500. Most failures were in the service sector, followed by retail and construction. Inflation was one of the main reasons for the increase in bankruptcies, as businesses struggled to pass on higher fuel and materials costs. This is Asian View from NHK World Japan.
2: This is National Native News. I'm Jill Freitas. Navajo Highways, a children's show using puppets to teach youth the Diné language, recently won Emmy Gold. KJZZ's Gabriel Pietrasio caught up with the creator and has more.
3: To all my listeners out there.
4: After just a single season that included six episodes and a Christmas special, Navajo Highways won one regional Emmy Award for informational instructional content and another for best set design.
5: I really wanted it for the crew who believed in me. I wanted them to feel validated that I wasn't just some crazy kook that came up with a puppet show, you know?
4: Utah-based creator Pete Sands, who films in Moab, says he's still awestruck, even after coming back from the La Jolla ceremony.
5: I guess I've been out of that artist world, living in my own bubble for so long, dipping my toe back into it. I was like, yeah, I kind of like my Utah life, keeping to myself, and our culture is still alive.
4: For National Native News, I'm Gabriel Pietrasio.
2: An Alaska cruise ship recently set sail powered by liquid natural gas, the first cruise vessel in the state to do so. The Alaska Highway Ferry System, which serves as the state's public transportation network, hopes to follow suit, but operational and funding challenges have created obstacles. Mark Moran reports.
6: The Alaska cruise ship industry leaves a sizable carbon footprint with its emissions. The maiden voyage of the Star Princess this spring was powered entirely by liquid natural gas, or LNG, which the industry says is as clean as it gets. Harley Penner, president of C-SPAN Energy, which fuels giant clean-burning ships, says using LNG in large vessels reduces potent and toxic emissions, like nitrogen and sulfur oxides.
7: Those are the carcinogens that live in our port and most important to the people in those port communities. The NOx, the SOx, and the black carbon are greatly reduced.
6: At this point, Alaska Marine Highway still has no ferries operating on natural gas or any other alternative fuel, but they say the fleet will be designed to do so in the future. The agency's reliant on state funding for any upgrades, which has dwindled in recent years. I'm Mark Moran.
2: On the heels of America's quarter millennial, the White House is questioning the world's largest museum and its depiction on the United States being founded on stolen indigenous land. Judith Ruiz Branch reports.
8: It criticizes exhibits and the Smithsonian Institution for reinforcing narratives that the U.S. government forcibly pushed Indians from their ancestral lands. The White House argues these interpretations place too much emphasis on racial injustice while downplaying the nation's founding ideals and accomplishments. But Native scholars like Dan Leverance contend land dispossession and treaty violations are essential parts of the American story.
9: I think it's important to remember history accurately. A part of that is remembering, for purposes of the Declaration of Independence, Indians were sort of used as a propaganda tool by the colonists.
8: Leverance argues the United States has long used Indians to serve its interests and agendas. The report was issued as part of President Donald Trump's efforts to reshape how federally supported institutions are presenting American history. I'm Judith Ruiz Branch reporting.
2: And I'm Jill Freitas.

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3: OpenAI is finally rolling out its advanced GPT 5.6 model after delays for testing with the U.S. government. But the White House then claimed the review was voluntary and the company didn't need its approval. Axios tech policy reporter Maria Curie joined me to talk about what's going on.
5: The Trump administration, you have to remember, President Trump came in during his second term really saying that he was going to push forward a deregulatory, innovation-first agenda. It was going to be a light-touch, hands-off approach. His administration has been very focused on, for example, blocking state-level AI regulation, making sure that Congress doesn't implement or pass laws in that same vein at the federal level. But then you have the release of Mythos, which was one of the most powerful models that we had yet, and the White House realized that there are very real cybersecurity concerns, critical infrastructure concerns that it can't just completely have a backed off, hands-off approach to. And so we saw this cybersecurity executive order that was meant to be voluntary, but we saw then how Anthropic faced sweeping export controls when it released a model that the government thought it was too powerful to release without proper safeguards in place. So now you have other labs like OpenAI understanding that while this executive order is voluntary on paper, if they want their products out there, they're going to have to run it by the government and get that explicit approval from the government.
3: I think the situation with Anthropic really calls up how kind of opaque the situation is. OpenAI clearly went through some of these voluntary testings with the government, but it's not totally clear when or under what circumstances the government may or may not step in, I guess.
5: You know, a lot of this is being done through conversations all the way up to Sam Altman himself and Commerce Secretary Howard Lutnick himself. And they're just kind of on the fly, figuring it out as they go. Is this safe? Is this not safe? One of the things that we saw after the Anthropic negotiations with the government was new requirements around jailbreaking, which was the concern with Anthropic's model that was originally raised by Amazon. There are deadlines in the executive order, including one at the beginning of August, to know, for example, the threshold of model that will be subject to these regulations and these testings in the first place. That's going to be one of the few public pieces of information that will be out there. But beyond that, a lot of it will continue to be classified.
3: That was Axios tech policy reporter Maria Curie. This conversation was part of our Tech Week in Review segment. You can find it on our website, marketplace.org/techbytes. Courtney Bergseeker produced this episode. Jesus Alvarado also produces our show. Gary O'Keefe and Brian Allison are our engineers. Daisy Palacios is the supervising producer. Nancy Fargali is the executive producer. I'm Megan McCarty-Carino, and that's Marketplace Tech. This is APM.
6: Removing microplastics from drinking water. I'm Randy Simon, and this is EarthWise, a look at our changing environment. Microplastics have been found pretty much everywhere on Earth, from the highest mountain peaks to the deepest parts of the ocean. They've also been detected in rivers, lakes, wildlife, and even in the human body. Because these particles are so small, many wastewater treatment plants cannot effectively filter them out. As a result, microplastics can move through ecosystems and eventually make their way into drinking water supplies. Researchers at the University of Missouri are developing an innovative solution to remove these tiny bits of plastic from our drinking water. In research recently published in the journal Nature Communications, the team used genetic engineering to create a strain of algae that produces limonene, a natural oil also found in orange peels. Limonene makes the algae water repellent. Since microplastics also repel water, the particles stick to the algae like magnets when they meet in the water, forming clumps that sink to the bottom where they can be collected and removed. According to the researchers, the engineered algae could provide another benefit as well. The algae can grow in wastewater, feeding on excess nutrients and cleaning the water as it grows. The research team hopes the process could eventually be integrated into existing wastewater treatment plants. The collected material could even eventually be repurposed into bioplastic products such as composite plastic films. While the research is still in its early stages, the goals are ambitious. Removing microplastics, cleaning wastewater, and using the removed microplastics to create bioplastic products, all at the same time. Earthwise is a production of WAMC. 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
7: I'm Dr. Anthony Leiserwitz, and this is Climate Connections. On the hottest summer days, when lots of people turn on the AC, the demand for power spikes, and the grid must be able to supply enough electricity. So the size of the power grid is determined in large part by the scale of these short periods of intense demand.
8: This is quite expensive because we only have a handful of hours of the year that are very hot and very cold.
7: So Adam Farbaugh of the energy technology company Uplight says lowering that peak demand can lower costs.
8: We don't have to build out as many power plants. We don't have to build as much transmission, as much distribution.
7: So some utilities now offer financial incentives for customers who reduce their energy use during periods of peak demand. Some participants sign up for text alerts that tell them when to turn down their thermostat or make other energy-saving adjustments. But customers who have Wi-Fi-connected devices like smart thermostats and hot water heaters can agree to have these changes happen automatically.
8: So you don't have to think about it.
7: The changes are very slight, only a degree or two.
8: Because people want hot showers and cold beers, is the saying.
7: But across many participants, the energy savings add up and help reduce pressure on the grid. Climate Connections is produced by the Yale Center for Environmental Communication. To learn more about climate change, visit climateconnections.org.

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2: BBC News, I'm John Shea. Research by the BBC's Russian service has shown that foreigners from more than 40 countries are known to have died while fighting for Russia during the full-scale invasion of Ukraine. They include people recruited from Russian prisons and those who voluntarily signed military contracts or have been tricked or pressured into doing so. Olga Evshina is from BBC Russian.
3: We have confirmed that at least 3,589 foreigners from more than 40 countries died fighting for Russia. And those countries include, you know, from Ecuador and United States of America to Vietnam, Cuba and Sri Lanka. So it's a wide selection across the whole world. The biggest number, over 2,300, are North Korean soldiers who were fighting in Russia.
2: The emergency services in southern Spain say they're fighting a terrible and very complex fire, which is spreading very fast. It's killed at least 12 people, with 23 still unaccounted for. The Andalusian regional government has declared 3 days of mourning for the victims. Nick Beig is in southern Spain.
4: Most killed in the inferno are thought to be foreign tourists. Four are believed to be British nationals, trapped in a car as they attempted to escape. Other victims had been trying to flee on foot, according to the local authorities. Hundreds of firefighters and emergency responders have been tackling the blaze. The fire was blamed on a power line that fell down, although several electrical companies denied that was the cause.
2: France is activating an extreme heat emergency plan for the first time in all areas. Nine departments in western France have been put on the highest heatwave alert today, and 24 will be affected on Saturday. Wildfires are multiplying as a result of the intense heat and drought. Blazes have scorched twice as much land so far this year as in the same period last year, according to officials. France is suffering its third crippling heatwave of the year. British police have arrested a man on suspicion of murdering the former government minister and TV personality Anne Widdecombe. Officers say they found the 78-year-old's body at her home in southwest England on Thursday. A 26-year-old man is in custody. Police say there's currently no information to suggest that the incident was politically motivated. Here's our political correspondent, Rob Watson.
5: She was an extraordinary character. She was very much of the right. She had extremely conservative social views, was in favour of hanging. She was anti-abortion. She thought that doctors might find a cure one day to being homosexual. So that gives you a flavour of her views. She was a really kind of prominent Brexiteer. But the reason why she is so well known is because she had this second life after politics in what you might call celebrity TV. So she was on a programme called Strictly Come Dancing.
2: This is the latest world news from the BBC. New data show deforestation in the Brazilian Amazon fell to its lowest level in a decade in the first half of this year. According to the National Institute for Space Research, nearly 1,300 square kilometres of rainforest were destroyed, an area nearly double the size of New York City. That's down more than a third compared with the same period last year. A delegation from Qatar has travelled to Iran in the latest attempt to salvage the fragile deal between the US and Iran after an escalation in hostilities this week. In his latest comments, President Trump has said that the US had agreed to a request from Tehran to continue talks, but that the ceasefire is over. Here's our Middle East analyst, Sebastian Usher.
6: The latest comments from President Trump are very ambiguous. I mean, how can you have talks but not have a ceasefire? The reason for the talks happening is essentially because there is a ceasefire. So I think, as far as President Trump is concerned, he doesn't want an all-out war. but he doesn't want to give a sense that he's giving in any way to Iran. And I think what's changed over this past week a little bit is a bit of clarity about how vital the Strait of Hormuz remains to the Iranians.
2: At the Wimbledon tennis tournament, the defending champion Jannik Sinner is through to the men's singles final after a convincing win over Novak Djokovic. The Italian won in straight sets. He'll face Germany's Alexander Zverev on Sunday. Earlier, Zverev earned his place in the final by defeating the British wildcard Arthur Ferry. The German was ranked 111 places above his opponent. And in football, Belgium are taking on Spain in the quarterfinals of the Men's World Cup. Spain, the reigning European champions, are yet to concede a goal in the tournament. Belgium's confidence has been boosted by their 4-1 thrashing of the United States in the previous round. The winner will face the favourites, France, in the semi-final. BBC News.
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8: 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I'm Bud Ryan, and you are, of course, listening to KSFR 101.1 FM, White Rock in Santa Fe, KSQR 91.3 FM, Cuesta and Taos. Thank you for doing so. So, you know, this is the first time that I've ever really paid attention to the Men's World Cup. I've watched the women for, like, the last three or four World Cups. I have a real soft spot for women's sports. But let me tell you, FIFA, what a messed up organization that is. And of course, Trump, the anti-Midas touch, you know, interfering in that guy who'd gotten a suspension for the red card. And so FIFA bends over for Trump and the guy plays. He's not a factor in the American loss, but whatever. So now I'm pulling for Spain because Trump seems to be anti-Spain for the moment. So anything that will annoy Trump is what I'm going for. All right. Well, I got some interesting music for today. Some new music in the second set. Yeah. So anyway, let's hit it. I think you'll know this guy right away. And if you don't, you really should.

0: All right, that first set was kind of a wake-up call. We start out with Jimi Hendrix from the first album, Manic Depression. Then one of my favorite bands, Dream Syndicate, did The Medicine Show, the title song from their second album. Then the Deleens did Drowning in Plain Sight. Now, I'd heard of the Deleens. I never knew their music. But then I was watching the PBS NewsHour, I guess two Fridays ago, and they did a story about the writer and guitarist for the band, who is also a novelist, Willie, I can't even read my own handwriting. It has gotten bad over the years. Willie Vlauten. And anyway, I was really impressed, so I got one of their albums, and I love the fact that they've got a woman singer too. So it's a really good one. And the name of the album is The Sea Drift. Then I did the Pixies doing Debaser, Temptation Eyes by The Replacements, an outtake from the Let It Be sessions, and then Nirvana, Penny Royalty, one of the great songs out there. All right, we're going to take a short break, and then we'll be back with a little mellower set.
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0: Yeah, you should definitely listen to The Magpie. He's got one of my favorite shows on the station. All right, well, this woman that I've liked for a very long time from England, Beth Orton, she just came out with a new album this year. I think it's the first time in 11 years. So anyway, I'm going to open and close, as long as I have enough time, can fit in the second song. From her first album, which was called Trailer Park, which came out 30 years ago, back in 96. So I'm playing a song called Someone's Daughter. So this is Beth Orton.

Hate to cut in, but time is coming close to the end of the first hour. This is Beth Orton from her latest album. Wanted to see how her voice changed. It's gotten a little darker and a little more frayed. Anyway, started out with Beth Orton from her first album, Someone's Daughter. Then Delaney and Bonnie did My Baby Specializes. Jill Sobule did When My Ship Comes In. Sam Phillips, I Need Love. Amy Rigby did Wait Till I Get You Home. And Hope Sandoval did Isn't It True? And this song is called Waiting. And the news will be coming up after this. And I'm sure you're waiting for that.

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2: BBC News, I'm John Shea. The Nigerian presidency says the security forces have rescued more than 25 schoolchildren and several teachers who were abducted by gunmen in Oyo State in May. The president's spokesman shared images online of some of the pupils who were taken from three schools. Markwachi Okafor reports from Lagos.
3: Nigeria's presidency says no ransom was paid and no prisoner exchange took place during the rescue of the abducted Oyo school children. It said eight suspected kidnappers were arrested during the operation and remain in custody. The presidency said President Bola Tinubu regretted the pain and distress experienced by the children, their teachers, their families and the wider country since the abduction. Nigeria is facing a rise in mass kidnappings targeting schools, places of worship and communities, with security remaining a major concern ahead of the elections next year.
2: New data show deforestation in the Brazilian Amazon fell to its lowest level in a decade in the first half of this year. Our Global Affairs reporter Mimi Swaby reports.
4: According to Brazil's National Institute for Space Research, nearly 1,300 square kilometres of rainforest was destroyed between January and June. That's down more than a third compared with the same period last year. President Luiz Inácio Lula da Silva, who is seeking re-election in October, has promised to eradicate illegal deforestation by 2030. Deforestation spiked under his predecessor, Jair Bolsonaro, peaking in 2022. Mr. Lula da Silva's main presidential rival is Mr. Bolsonaro's son, Flavio Bolsonaro. He has pushed for increased land development and mining.
2: British police have arrested a man on suspicion of murdering the former government minister and TV personality Anne Widdecombe. Officers say they found the 78-year-old's body at a home in southwest England on Thursday. A 26-year-old man is in custody. Anne Widdecombe served as a Member of Parliament for the Conservative Party for more than two decades and later joined the right-wing populist party Reform UK. The local assistant police chief is Matt Longman.
5: Detectives from the Force Major Crime Investigation Team have launched a murder investigation and are conducting extensive inquiries into the circumstances surrounding Miss Widdecombe's death. While we work closely with our partners and have consulted counter-terrorism policing as part of our initial inquiries, the incident is not being treated as terrorism. This is an extremely tragic incident. Our thoughts are very much with the family and friends of Miss Widdecombe.
2: Research by the BBC's Russian service has shown that foreigners from more than 40 countries are known to have died while fighting for Russia during the full-scale invasion of Ukraine. They include people recruited from Russian prisons and those who've voluntarily signed military contracts or been tricked or pressured into doing so. More than 3,500 foreigners are known to have been killed. The number's likely to be much higher. World News from the BBC. The emergency services in southern Spain say they're fighting a terrible and very complex fire, which is spreading very fast. It's killed at least 12 people, with 23 still unaccounted for. The Andalusian regional government has declared 3 days of mourning for the victims of the fire in Los Gallados. Some of the victims were found in their cars. Berlin's embattled centre-right mayor Kai Wegner has announced that he won't be running for re-election in September. The shock announcement follows months of criticism over his response to a major blackout in the German capital in January. Tens of thousands of homes and businesses were left without power for days after an arson attack on Berlin's power grid. It subsequently emerged that the mayor was playing tennis as the crisis unfolded. At the Wimbledon tennis tournament, the defending champion Jannik Sinner is through to the men's singles final after a convincing win over Novak Djokovic. The Italian won in straight sets. He'll face Germany's Alexander Zverev on Sunday. Earlier, Zverev earned his place in the final by defeating the British wildcard Arthur Ferry. Russell Fuller is at Wimbledon.
6: Arthur Ferry should not be at all upset about the way this particular one finished. Yes, he was beaten in straight sets by the Roland Garros champion and the world number three, Alex Zverev, on centre court. But Zverev is very much one of the big beasts of the sport. And it means that Ferry can now enjoy a delayed holiday. He was meant to be in Greece this past week, in fact, with his mates, but he's hoping to rearrange that. And when he reappears on the tennis circuit, he will be a top 40 player as well as the British number one.
2: And in football, Belgium are taking on Spain in the quarterfinals of the Men's World Cup. At half-time, the score is 1-1. Spain took the lead through midfielder Fabian Ruiz before conceding their first goal of the tournament. The winner will face the favourites France in the semi-final. On Saturday, England face Norway. BBC News.
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15: Hello, everybody. I'm Bud Ryan, and this is the second hour of today's show. And so the three main people, music people, my mother turned me on to, Johnny Cash, Gustav Mahler, and Herb Albert and the Tijuana Brass. And I don't know whether you saw this story. 59 years ago this week, Herb Albert and the Tijuana Brass played the Hollywood Bowl. Well, they played the Hollywood Bowl again this week. Herb Albert's 91 years old. God bless him. So, going to start this set off with some Herb Albert and the Tijuana Brass. Enjoy.

0: Okay, that was a big Herb Alpert thing, because he's 91 and he played that show at the Hollywood Bowl with the Tijuana Brass. So, had three Herb and the Tijuana Brass to start out with, Whipped Cream, South of the Border, and A Taste of Honey. And there was another theme in that set that I didn't realize until I was listening to it. Horn players, Herb, Louis Armstrong, Chet Baker. Dinah Washington didn't fit into that. Yeah, that's too bad. And then Herb again with This Guy's in Love with You. And if you're not familiar with Herb Alpert and the Tijuana Brass, the Whipped Cream album, that was one of the iconic album covers. It's a girl just in whipped cream, although if you see pictures afterwards, she was wearing a bikini underneath. But you get the impression that she's nude. So anyway, going to take a short break and then we'll cruise into the final set of today's show.
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0: All right, we are back. I might have left that speaker open. Whatever. Anyway, the song I wanted to start the show off with, the CD player isn't reading it for some reason, was Elliot Murphy, Diamonds by the Yard. And I had it on another CD. I should have brought that one. Anyway, so I am going with my second song by Waxahachie. And then the Snowcaps, their album, which just came out, I'm going to play after that. And there is a connection between Waxahachie and the Snowcaps, if you might know it. But anyway, here we go. Waxahachie.

Beautiful song, beautiful album. That's the Snowcaps. That was called Brand New City, and we started with Waxahachie, a song called Silver. And I'm breaking in because, okay, the other CD player registered the Elliot Murphy. This is Diamond by the Yard. I'm hoping it'll play the whole thing, but you never know. So, Elliot Murphy.

0: Elvis Costello, that's the demo version of Brilliant Mistake from the King of America album. There was a King of America box set. Really good. Well, Sean and I will be together Tuesday, so tune in Tuesday morning, 9 to noon, and maybe I'll play Mahler. If you were listening, you'll know why I said that.
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Welcome to Native America Calling. I'm Sean Spruce. A new report by the New Mexico Department of Justice released this week says a New Mexico school district disproportionately disciplines Native students, causing them to miss more school days compared to white students. It's the latest chapter in ongoing concerns about education equality for Native students. And in South Dakota, education leaders are discussing alternatives to the teacher licensing exam as a way to boost the number of Native teachers. We'll hear about both these issues right after the news.

0: This is National Native News. I'm Jill Freitas. Navajo Highways, a children's show using puppets to teach youth the Diné language, recently won Emmy Gold. KJZZ's Gabriel Pietrasio caught up with the creator and has more.
1: Ya'atepino to all my listeners out there.
2: After just a single season that included six episodes and a Christmas special, Navajo Highways won one regional Emmy Award for informational instructional content and another for best set design.
3: I really wanted it for the crew who believed in me. I wanted them to feel validated that I wasn't just some crazy kook that came up with the puppet show, you know?
2: Utah-based creator Pete Sands, who films in Moab, says he's still awestruck, even after coming back from the La Jolla ceremony.
3: I guess I've been out of the artist world, living in my own bubble for so long. Dipping my toe back into it. I was like, yeah, I kind of like my Utah life, keeping to myself. And our culture is still alive.
2: For National Native News, I'm Gabriel Pietrasio.
0: An Alaska cruise ship recently set sail powered by liquid natural gas, the first cruise vessel in the state to do so. The Alaska Highway Ferry System, which serves as the state's public transportation network, hopes to follow suit, but operational and funding challenges have created obstacles. Mark Moran reports.
4: The Alaska cruise ship industry leaves a sizable carbon footprint with its emissions. The maiden voyage of the Star Princess this spring was powered entirely by liquid natural gas, or LNG, which the industry says is as clean as it gets. Harley Penner, president of C-SPAN Energy, which fuels giant clean-burning ships, says using LNG in large vessels reduces potent and toxic emissions, like nitrogen and sulfur oxides.
5: Those are the carcinogens that live in our port, and most important to the people in those port communities. The NOx, the SOx, and the black carbon are greatly reduced.
4: At this point, Alaska Marine Highway still has no ferries operating on natural gas or any other alternative fuel, but they say the fleet will be designed to do so in the future. The agency's reliant on state funding for any upgrades, which has dwindled in recent years. I'm Mark Moran.
0: On the heels of America's quarter millennial, the White House is questioning the world's largest museum and its depiction on the United States being founded on stolen indigenous land. Judith Ruiz Branch reports.
6: It criticizes exhibits in the Smithsonian Institution for reinforcing narratives that the U.S. government forcibly pushed Indians from their ancestral lands. The White House argues these interpretations place too much emphasis on racial injustice while downplaying the nation's founding ideals and accomplishments. But Native scholars like Dan Leverance contend land dispossession and treaty violations are essential parts of the American story.
7: I think it's important to remember history accurately. A part of that is remembering, for purposes of the Declaration of Independence, Indians were sort of used as a propaganda tool by the colonists.
6: Leverance argues the United States has long used Indians to serve its interests and agendas. The report was issued as part of President Donald Trump's efforts to reshape how federally supported institutions are presenting American history. I'm Judith Ruiz Branch reporting.
0: And I'm Jill Freitas.

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0: Work.
5: This is Native America Calling. I'm Sean Spruce. The New Mexico Department of Justice just released a report pointing out what it says is a high rate of suspensions and other discipline for Native students compared to their white counterparts at Gallup-McKinley County Schools. They also fault the district for conflicting information about discipline sent to state agencies. The school district in northwest New Mexico has a majority Navajo student population and was the focus of a 2023 news investigation that prompted investigations by the Navajo Nation and the state attorney general. We'll hear from a member of the Navajo Nation Human Rights Commission and school board members in a moment. And later in the hour, we'll hear about efforts to improve the number of Native teachers in South Dakota by streamlining teacher licensing requirements. Join today's conversation on education by calling 1-800-996-2848. What's your thought? Are Native students disciplined at higher rates than other students in schools where you live? 1-800-99-NATIVE to participate in today's conversation. Joining us in Albuquerque, New Mexico on Zoom is Dr. Wendy Gray Eyes. She is the chair of the Navajo Nation Human Rights Commission, and she is Navajo. Wendy, welcome back to Native America Calling.
6: All right. Yeah, it's been a great. I'm so glad to be back on the show. Thank you, Sean. And I'm so glad to hear President Kevin Mitchell and board member Priscilla Benally are joining us today. So thank you.
5: Absolutely. Let's meet those folks now. Joining us from Gallup, New Mexico is Kevin Mitchell. He is the Gallup-McKinley County Schools Board of Education president, and he's also Navajo. Kevin, good morning and hello.
7: Yes, good morning.
5: And also joining us from Gallup is Priscilla Benally. She is the Gallup-McKinley County School Board of Education Vice President, and of course, she's Navajo as well. Priscilla, good morning, and welcome to Native America Calling.
8: Hello, Nikia Shoyate. Hello.
5: Wendy, you followed this issue for quite some time. Can you take us through the timeline since the report by New Mexico In-Depth and ProPublica came out back in 2023?
6: Sure. So I currently serve for the chair of the Navajo Nation Human Rights Commission, which was established in 2006 by the Navajo Nation's Council. And they've charged the Navajo Nation Human Rights Commission to manage and monitor and advocate for any issues that impact our Navajo students attending schools throughout the system. And there's been many, many other cases of racism at other school districts. But in terms of this report, we've been anticipating this, and this adds to the other two reports and four public hearings, which we hosted in Gallup-McKinley County School District. So the whole history is that in 2022, the first report was initiated by the New Mexico In-Depth. This is a deep investigative journaling of that is here in New Mexico, and they found that there was a disproportionate of Native American students at Gallup-McKinley County School who had actually shown there was strong discrimination against Native American students in their school systems. And then to 2023, the New Mexico Attorney General, who oversees the New Mexico Department of Justice, announced his investigation into this matter. And then in 2025, the Navajo Nation Human Rights Commission requested a timeline of when this investigation would be completed by the New Mexico Attorney General. But working with the New Mexico Attorney General, we actually hosted last summer the Navajo Nation Human Rights Commission. We did conduct 4 hearings within the communities that fall within the Gallup-McKinley County School District. And I have to acknowledge that Kevin Mitchell and the former superintendent, Mike Hyatt, weren't present, okay. Which showed, you know, their leadership. And so this report did come out in February from the Navajo Nation Human Rights. And now we have this report from Navajo Nation or the New Mexico Department of Justice here on July 2nd that just came out in terms of reporting and showcasing the same comments and findings from these other 2 reports.
5: Okay, Wendy, I want to ask you more about the community forums that you just mentioned, but let's dig into the findings a little bit deeper, and specifically these higher rates of discipline. What types of discipline are we talking about here?
6: So this report is titled Forced Out, How Exclusionary Disparate Disciplinary Practices at Gallup-McKinley County Schools Rob Students of Instructional Time. So what they found is that Gallup-McKinley County School District imposes some of the highest rates of exclusionary discipline in New Mexico, causing students to lose out at least twice as many instructional days to out-of-school suspension, which really is why they use the title Forced Out. And many of these disciplinary actions are things like bullying, violence, destruction of property, you know, things that involve, you know, just students consuming alcohol on the premises and so forth. And so, you know, there's many types of different disciplinary actions that happen and have been identified at Gallup-McKinley County School District. But what this report shows specifically and why this is so critical is that this report does a great job of comparing other school districts in New Mexico with the same demographics, meaning the high percentage of 70% or more Native Americans. And many of those are Navajo students who attend these schools. And these school districts also serve these small rural communities as well. As you know, New Mexico is a very rural state. And Gallup-McKinley County still has those highest rates of exclusionary discipline comparatively with these other school districts. But most importantly, and this is very, very important, even for the same infractions, meaning the same disciplinary action, Gallup-McKinley County School still imposes harsher consequences on Native American students than on white students. And what the report shows is that there does exist racial disparities that cannot be explained by just simply the student conduct, which is the infractions. And so, you know, when this report has come out, it verifies everything that's been articulated by New Mexico NDEF, but it's also verified what was a result of the Navajo Nation Human Rights Report as well. So that's generally a synthesis. It is a 43-page report. There is a lot of data analysis in there. They do control for anomalies. I know even President Mitchell had mentioned in the Albuquerque Journal that, you know, over 89% of Native American population that exists within their school district is the root cause of why their data shows they are disciplining Native American students higher than other students. And this is an inaccurate statement. This report directly disputes this statement. And I think that's an important piece that we have to clarify. We cannot give poor information to the public. We have to share the exact data that's happening here, because this fact-finding mission has started in 2022, is to 2026. And you can imagine how many students have lost out and have not had any ability to address some of these concerns that are happening in this school system.
5: I want to share a disclaimer for our listeners. We did reach out to the New Mexico Department of Justice and Attorney General Raul Torres, but we did not hear back from them by airtime today. Now, Wendy, you shared earlier the Navajo Nation Human Rights Commission hosted community forums focused on this issue. Can you tell us about those discussions and what you heard specifically from parents and community members?
6: Yeah, so part of the reason why we hosted those forums is because, you know, the Attorney General's office in New Mexico was supposed to host these public forums, and they did end up canceling those. And so when we did host these meetings, we had a full house. You know, the first one was at Red Springs Chapter. We had parents, we had actually teachers and staff members, former employees were there to articulate their concerns. I mean, it wasn't just about school disciplinary action. There was also a belief that there was less funding that was being distributed to those small and rural communities. So, you know, this argument around institutionalized racism was being put forward. And then quality teachers, the lack of culturally qualified teachers who could connect with the large proportion of Native American students who exist in these schools. But, you know, many of these stories go and date back to 10, 20 years ago, where people who finished from the schools or in different schools came to voice their concerns. And so when you hear those voices of the community members, it is deep. They carry the weight of this educational experience deep in their stories. And it was very tearful. Many community members who showed up were crying. And, you know, and I appreciate that, you know, Kevin Mitchell was there. I appreciate that the former superintendent, Mike Hyatt, was there to listen and, you know, and not to comment, not to jump at everything, but they actually heard those pleas and those calls for some type of reform to happen. And that's all we've been asking. That's what this Human Rights Commission has been working towards, is building some type of collaboration. Let's try to fix this deep issue, because Gallup does have a problem, and that the problem is the school treats its Native students differently than white students for the same exact infractions. And it's also reflected in the funding. It's reflected in the teachers. It's reflected in how they engage and build collaboration with the community. And I believe, and as I'm very happy that Priscilla, Vice President Priscilla Benally is here, and President okay. Kevin Mitchell are here, but they are members of the Navajo Nation, and they are also elected by the Gallup community to represent the interests of the people. And we have been wanting and waiting to hear from our school board members, and I am very excited that they are here. And if we can just try to find some type of unified voice to address these issues and to listen to what the community is saying, and what the report here in terms of their recommendations, I think these are doable.
5: Okay,
6: all of the recommendations from the human rights. Yep, go ahead.
5: Doctor, we have to take a break here, Wendy. We're speaking now with Dr. Wendy Grayeyes, the chair of the Navajo Nation Human Rights Commission, and we will hear from representatives of the Gallup-McKinley County School Board of Education. On the other side of this break, we have Kevin Mitchell and also Priscilla Benally on the line in Gallup, New Mexico. Stay with us.
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5: Thank you for listening to Native America Calling. I'm Sean Spruce, and we are talking about improving education access for Native students. We're hearing about one school district in New Mexico, but we'd like to know what you think about accommodating Native students where you live. Do you think they're treated fairly? Join the conversation. The number is 1-800-996-2848. That is also 1-800-99-NATIVE. Phone lines are open. We're waiting for your call. Joining us now from Gallup is Kevin Mitchell, Gallup-McKinley County Schools Board of Education President. And Kevin, let's begin with new school board members. Since this article came out a few years ago that we're talking about today, was that a result of these findings?
7: Was that a result of the findings? No, I don't believe that was had anything to do with any of the findings. As far as the new board coming in.
5: All right. What's your response to this report by NMDOJ and just what we heard from Wendy earlier?
7: Well, I can say, you know, that Gallup-McKinley County serves a student population that is overwhelming, you know, Native American. And yes, the New Mexico DOJ report raises serious concerns. And those concerns, you know, they do deserve careful review. And that should come from community involvement and, you know, follow through. As a Navajo board member, I emphasize that our Native students, families, and tribal communication must be a part of this whole district response.
5: Okay.
7: I support reviewing the findings. And we will be doing that by things that we have set up for the coming school year.
5: Kevin, how accurate do you think these findings are that are listed in the report?
7: Oh, gosh. Well, I don't know about the accuracy, but, you know, I'll just go with what they have put out, and, you know, we will try our best to work with and finding out how we can better in communication and find ways that will help our children. But, you know, when we include online students in the numbers, that's a concern to me. You know, online students were a part of the equation, and to me, we have no.
5: What's the reason?
7: We have no response. I mean, we don't discipline online students. They're not in our schools, but they are counted. So the percentage there they're in the equation and they shouldn't be. So I think that has something to do with how this is all coming out as far as raising Native American discipline.
5: Okay. So the report includes data for students who were only attending online, not actually in person. But now the report contends that there were inconsistencies with how the school district reported some data. Can you elaborate on those numbers that they're referring to?
7: That our school district was not reporting some numbers?
5: Yeah, there's inconsistencies with how some of that data has been reported. Can you elaborate on that?
7: No, I can't. I do know that, you know, that our school district, I know, put together all the data that they had, and all the numbers that were given should have been accurate. I mean, even with our online students, our online students shouldn't be a part of the equation. The equation should be only the students within our school district that are attending our schools in person.
5: Okay, thanks, Kevin. Let's hear now from Priscilla Benally, who is the vice president of the Gallup-McKinley County School Board of Education. And Priscilla, what are your thoughts on the accuracy of the DOJ report, and what findings do you maybe take issue with?
8: Well, I feel the same way with as Kevin just stated. I think one of the things that shouldn't have been counted is our online students, because we do not control any discipline that they have. But the majority of we have 852 online students in FY26. In FY25, we had 3,832 students. So the numbers there could be skewed because the nationalities of those students that are online could influence the numbers. So that part, if they could do, and one of the things I provided, Amy, what's her name? Amy yesterday was a list of, percentages that our student body, our Native American students, you know, like Tehachapi is 99% Native American. Thoreau High is 93% Native American students. Navajo Pine, 98. And those are the data that we look at. And of course, if you have a student at Thoreau High that gets written up or in trouble for bringing a weapon to school, there's a high percent that that's going to be a Native American student. In the same way as Navajo, we have started to work with our communities and our parents to where we have also done our own listening sessions. We have we're implementing an equity council. So each of our strategic plans that we've had in the past, and we're currently working on our third one, you know, we have emphasized our need for language and culture. And, you know, that's one thing that we've brought to the table as Dene board members, to where, you know, we feel those kind of things are essential in recognizing our students' culture, especially in a body student base that is more Native American, as mentioned before.
5: Okay, thanks, Priscilla. What can you tell me about the current Board of Education makeup right now? I know there are more Navajo members than in years past. Has that had a positive change so far?
8: Of course. You know, I think our demographics on our board should match the demographics of our student population. And that's one thing that I was very proud of, and it made sense to me when I became a member of the Board of Education. But that's just happened recently, that we are a majority Native American board. You know, for many, many years, it's been a non-Native male entity. And, you know, just recently has that statistics changed to where we now have three board members that are Native American.
5: And Priscilla, remind me, how long have you been on the Board of Education?
8: I've been elected three times. I'm on my third term and midway through my third term. So 10 years.
5: Okay. All right. There's a strategic plan in place where language and culture is going to be a priority. Can you tell us more about that and how that could potentially alleviate maybe some of these issues with these disciplinary measures and the data that we're talking about today?
8: Yes, we're starting. We just ended our second strategic plan. We're in the process of planning and doing work sessions on our third strategic plan. And Yes, we and due to what I mentioned earlier, you know, one of the things that we really emphasize is our language and our culture, and which includes cultural sensitivity, training for new hirees that come on to the school district, that we're going to continue to provide even additional training if necessary. I think that was some of the, in the listening tours that we did, that was something that was brought up, that, you know, the teachers would like more cultural sensitivity training. So, and then also in within our students, you know, everybody knows that there's a decrease of fluent speakers in our communities, in our tribe. So, you know, just continuing to focus on that, rebuilding that up, providing the necessary identities of our students, you know, continuing to help them with scholarships, with the, you know, our bilingual seal. You know, we want to see those increases of fluent speakers in our school district to continue to help revitalize our language and our culture.
5: All right, thank you, Priscilla. Let's go back to Kevin Mitchell now, GMCS Board of Education President. And Kevin, we heard from Dr. Wendy Gray Eyes earlier about the listening sessions, the community forums that were held focused on this issue. And as I understand it, you were present at those meetings as well. What did you take away from some of those conversations and specifically the feedback from parents and other community members?
7: Are we talking about the listening sessions that we held from McKinley County or the ones that Ms. Gray Eyes held?
5: Well, whichever ones you were present at. I thought I heard Dr. Gray Eyes say you were at the Navajo Nation Human Rights Commission forums, but maybe I heard incorrectly. Whichever ones you were at.
7: Yeah. So I you know, the ones that I did attend, you know, I did hear a lot of I never heard any discipline concerns come up. I heard, you know, more staffing complaints from maybe some teachers that did attend, or, you know, transportation issues were brought up when I was there as far as bus rides to school. And but never was anything brought up as far as student discipline. I at the ones I attended, I didn't hear that they felt, that any parent felt that their student was being disciplined harshly. But I do know that, you know, everything else was other concerns within the school district.
5: Okay, thank you, Kevin.
7: And I do know that, you know, I did have even those concerns addressed that were brought up. Dealing with any transportation issue or sports or different concerns that the public did have. And those were very all good concerns and are also very important.
5: Okay. Thanks, Kevin. Wendy Gray Eyes, back to you. I'd like you to weigh in here with regard to this data that we're talking about, specifically this issue of having online students included in the data and whether or not that skews the findings. What we're hearing from the Board of Education is that those online students should have been included, and I'm not really clear exactly why or how significantly that would impact the findings, but I'd like for you to weigh in to maybe better explain that to me and our listeners as well.
13: Hi, so Gallup-McKinley County School District has actually an online school. And so in terms of the inclusion of any disciplinary action, it does state in the report that they were not included as part of the analysis in terms of the total enrollment. So I don't know how they heard that online students were skewing the data, but just from the footnotes within the report, it does state that that data wasn't included. But I want to pull away from the data conversation because when we talk data, it's been since 2022 we've been talking data. Gallup-McKinley County also had their own auditors come in and do their own data analysis. And in that report, you know, a lot of what they provided also you know, was cleaned up data. And the New Mexico Department of Justice pointed out that that data was also very skewed. That was missing a lot of information. Definitions were being defined of data points in terms of what school disciplinary action meant for the school. But you have to remember that in this data, there's three sets of data that was provided. One that was provided to the U.S. Department of Education's Office of Civil Rights. By law, all school districts have to submit their disciplinary data. They also submitted data to the New Mexico Public Education Department. And obviously, that was factored into the analysis. And then finally, what they also provided to their auditors. So all of those data sets was what the New Mexico Department of Justice utilized to build this analysis. And they did use a pretty reliable firm that wasn't paid out of any money from Gallup-McKinley County School District. And so I think that's a part of this analysis that's important when you do data analysis, is that there can't be bias in that. And, you know, so having an external impartial party do this analysis is very, very critical in any type of data analysis, because this is a hard situation to prove. You know, even in that first report that New Mexico In-Depth did, they had all the data, but they went out into the communities and got 80 interviews with community members to help substantiate their initial findings from that investigative journaling by Brian Furlow in New Mexico In-Depth.
5: Okay. Wendy, has the Navajo Nation released any public comments or perspectives on this report, and specifically these issues raised with the Gallup-McKinley County School District?
13: Yeah.
5: Maybe offered recommendations or anything?
13: We did. The report is actually on our website. It was released on February of 2026. And so we did provide recommendations, which are being echoed within the New Mexico Department of Justice report. One thing we are also doing, we did actually schedule a meeting with the superintendent and shared the report with her. And then we also have spoke with the Navajo Nation Council, the Department of Education, and we have actually put a press release out. But one of the biggest moves we're making right now is actually revising the Navajo Nation's Title 10, which is like their tribal code law, to include the language around restorative justice in terms of handbooks. And so we looked at some best practices that are happening. One was at the Star School, which is a school near Flagstaff. Another school, Cuba Independent School, Navajo Preparatory School. I mean, there are schools out there that are doing and addressing these issues in other alternative ways, which is Gallup-McKinley County's, their policies are very automatic. And, you know, in terms of the haziness of how they respond to some of them, they're really inconsistent and different. But here you're seeing other schools create those best practices to try to address these issues, and those are in their handbook. So we've borrowed some of those ideas and integrated into trying to revise our Title 10 amendments for the Navajo Nation. And that's the starting point in order to require other schools to do the same.
5: We'll take a short break. We'll come back. We'll continue the show.
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0: 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That's what I mean by being a proper self.
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3: We're glad you're with us today on Native America Calling. I'm Sean Spruce. In South Dakota, education leaders are discussing alternatives to the teacher licensing requirements as a possible way to boost the number of Native teachers. Education advocates say the exam and other hurdles could be keeping Native candidates out of the process. Join today's discussion. 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That's also 1-800-99-NATIVE. Joining us now from Agency Village, South Dakota, is Dr. Sherry Johnson. She is the Education Director for the Sistan-Wahpeton Oyate, and she is also an enrolled member of the Sistan-Wahpeton Oyate. She's been on the show before. Sherry, hello, and welcome back to NAC.
4: Well, thank you. Thank you to be invited again to speak my mind on Native America Calling.
3: Absolutely. Well, what does this shortage of Native teachers look like in South Dakota? What are you folks dealing with up there, Sherry?
4: Oh, dear. We're dealing with all kinds of shortages up here. You know, across the nation, there's over 400,000 teacher vacancies on our last data report. You know, even in South Dakota, it's a huge amount of teachers that were short. In 24-25, we had 137 teacher vacancies statewide, and that doesn't include the numbers that are reported in our tribal schools. So that number is greatly, it exceeds that number well when we include our tribal schools. But also there are, you know, when you look at what our teachers are, so this doesn't show a good representation of what we're dealing with, because there still is another 465 teachers that were assigned outside their authorized teacher license subject areas. And then another 321 working under provisional or temporary certificates. Another 248 teachers were completing educator prep program while they were the teacher of record. And 38 individuals were teaching without certification. So this is just the tip of the iceberg that I'm talking about. So
3: well, sure,
4: it was real awesome that we had the opportunity of working with the LEE organization, Leadership in Education Equity, and we were able to contract with a fella to work with us, and her name was Diana Martinez. And so when I put it to her, I said, need you to find out what's out there, what are the barriers, what are we looking at? Because we knew as education directors across the state of South Dakota that the barrier was huge, affecting our populations and everything. But and it's even worse with, well, I shouldn't say worse. So what's happening is our international teachers are filling some of these slots. And so we have teachers that are limited English proficiency. They also struggle teaching our young kids how to read. And they also have management and discipline problems because they don't understand the management portion of this. And so, you know, we have a lot of different things that we're working with, and just, oh goodness, we have a whole research report. I'd be willing to share with anybody that wants to look at our data and see where we're at, because we looked at Praxis as one of the barriers, and that's what South Dakota uses as a gateway for teacher licensure. And so,
3: well, tell me more about these barriers that prospective Native teacher candidates face in actually becoming a qualified teacher. It sounds like you hired somebody to help uncover some of those issues. And what exactly is causing some of these issues and this shortage

0: of teachers? Is it just the training itself or the length of it or the qualifications? I'd like to get a little bit more background on how this problem has become such a big issue there.
1: So what we're looking at is the number of teachers that are retiring out of the education field. And then our new teachers that are coming up in our programs, our education programs, are not, there's a big disparity in those numbers. For instance, in Oglala, what the education director, Dana, said that, you know, she has one graduate in there, and then she had how many retirements out of the school system. You know, and we're looking at all of our international teachers, they're filling the void here, and we're looking at systemically maybe 1/5 to 1/4 of international teachers filling those high need areas and their spot, and just the services, just being the teacher. And on some of our remote reservations, we have 80% of our teachers licensed are international teachers. So that's okay. A huge, you know, listening to the previous discussion and listening to the barriers that they were talking about and the discipline issues with students and how they can, you know, and so that big thing, the big antidote and the saying about, you know, brown like me, those students want to see a teacher that looks like them, that's from their community, that is part of their, that they can relate to.
0: Okay. Sherry, so, I want to ask you. Know, and
1: when we, I'm going to say this one more thing, is when we really circled in on our research and started looking at the praxis, and I asked Diana, I said, can you go nationwide and see what other states nationwide are using for teachers, teacher certification programs and for licensure. And so across the nation, she did that search. And, you know, when we looked at some of the different tests and the different praxis, a lot of them do use the praxis test. When we looked at a lot of those, we found out there are other instances of people using a portfolio basis. And that's where we circled in. Okay, let's look at that as an alternative, because I didn't see any other alternative. And we're looking at our praxis, and we look at a pass rate. It's our pass rate for our first-time people is about 54% will pass the first time they take it. Otherwise, they're having to pay for it and redoing it again. And then the pass rate for in 2019 for white candidates was 75% of them. For black candidates was 33%. And then for Latinos, it was 56% pass rate. And then the other 30% is other races, which includes the Native Americans. And so, you know, and this test does end up costing people, you know, hundreds of dollars to do this.
0: What's on that test? I mean, because those are shocking differences there. And it is 75% pass rates for whites, minority populations, in some cases, less than half that.
1: Well, I don't really have real good experience because I've only had to take one. I was certified before South Dakota. I was certified as a teacher and an administrator prior to South Dakota adopting the praxis. So I was kind of grandfathered in, so I don't have a lot of the experience. But one of the praxis does principles of learning and teaching. That's the one. And then after that, there's praxis subject assessments that you, like if you're going to teach high school, there's those subject assessments where they're really focusing in on those. And that's the only assessment that I've ever taken was a science praxis as I was a certified middle school teacher.
0: Okay. So are there alternatives to the exam? Would there be other ways to license teachers without this specific exam? No.
1: No, they can get in South Dakota a 2-year alternative cert if they are working, but eventually they have to, you know, they talk about the provisional or temporary certificates, and then they have to. And so they have to pass that praxis, otherwise they're done. So they're moving into other areas of employment and we're looking at that just a huge amount of just the attrition of keeping our own people in and then having them retiring out. We're not replacing those teachers. You know, and our best case studies was a gal named Kelsey and came out of college, and you don't earn your 4-year bachelor degree in anything until you pass the praxis. So you don't even get that diploma until you pass that praxis. She had 14 attempts, paid for it 14 times to finally get through. Now she's been in the classroom for well over 10 years. She's a exemplary teacher. She also holds a master's degree. But for some reason, there were some barriers there. And, you know, I hear it. I see it. I see it every day.
0: Sherry, so just to be clear, you have the candidates. You have enough Native people who want to be teachers in South Dakota, want to work in these tribal schools, want to work with other Native students. But it's these hurdles, these barriers to licensing and these other challenges you're describing. That's the roadblock. But if it was possible to work through this licensing issue and these other barriers, you've got the pipeline. You've got the people ready to go. Is that right? Or do you even have a shortage of candidates?
1: We have a shortage of candidates because there's not very many people vying to get into our education system just for the different things. You know, got to think that teachers historically have been female teachers, thus lower paid people, and administrators have been historically male and they have a higher pay level. And so, you know, we have a little bit of problems here. And so getting our, and especially with South Dakota, at one point we were like the third bottom for teacher pay. I don't know where we are at this current year, but we are probably still not far from that. You know, we look at our rural communities that we have here. And then we also look at our reservations. You know, we're it's really needed. And so there's a lot of little barriers that are addition to that. You know, even moving on to the Lake Travers Reservation, where I'm, you know, from the northeast corner of South Dakota, the Lake Travers Reservation there. And we lack teacher housing. We lack housing. So people are always vying for places to live on top of this. So it isn't the only barriers on that you have on for reservation schools. You know, we see this kind of stuff all the time. But, you know, if we as education directors can at least eliminate one of the barriers to make the playing field a little bit fair, more fair to Native people, and thus put a teacher that, you know, back to that looks like me, you know, how can I relate that teacher? Mm-hmm. And if we can put them in, it helps that disparity of the teacher shortages that much more.
0: Okay. What types of recruitment efforts are underway to bring in more of these Native teachers who you describe being so desperately needed?
1: So every school that I work has a teacher recruitment. They're all out. They're at teacher fairs. Their principals and their superintendents are at teacher fairs. They're aggressively working there. I mean, these are schools with low budgets that are trying to offer people $5,000 teacher incentives, recruitment to sign on bonuses. And, you know, all of our schools, not only our tribal schools, but our public school systems are also doing that. And then they extend some of that services into the next year and the following year just to keep them. Because after they get them, they have to try to keep them. So they're attending fairs, they're putting their things, their money out there. Our teacher salaries are actually getting better. And the state has made some move on their salaries. And so what happens when the state does that, all of our tribal schools and our other schools have to belly up and, you know, match that to keep competitive. Got to keep those competitive wages there. So we're doing huge amount of things. I've got schools on our reservation that's putting some teacher housing up. And I one of your commercials was the 105L, and it's through the 105L project that they're doing that. Because we got to have and keep our teachers there. We have to have an environment that they want to be there.
0: keep them there. That's a key point as well. Because Sherry, I have known a lot of people who have entered the teaching profession and then they've left. They don't come, you know, they stay maybe 5, 6, 7 years and then they leave for whatever reason. Do you have any data on like how long a typical teacher stays in the field there in South Dakota in these communities that you're working with? Are they long careers or is there a lot of turnover as well, even for people who pass the licensing?
1: There's some attrition there going on. There's some movement around, but in most part, once they have a nice stable home environment, you know, have a house to live on and feel secure and are good, you know, bonding into that community, they're there. We have, one of our schools has a real high teacher retention rate. It has very low teachers moving out of the district. And there's just certain programs in place and I want to say genres, but really they're like our biology teachers, our SPED teachers. And, you know, a lot of times we end up having, if we do those teacher recruitment ads out there and we can't find somebody, we have to put a body in that classroom. So we get the most qualified person we can find in our whoever's around. So we're talking partially proficient people that are in teacher ed programs, and hopefully we're not just bringing in a community member off the street, right? But you got to have somebody in those classrooms, and then you have to, if you're putting somebody that's less than certified, you have to have the oversight, the mentoring, and so you still have to have somebody over them.
0: Okay. Sherry, thanks for joining the show today. Really appreciate you taking time to share these issues with our listeners today. We're going to have to wrap up the conversation. The guests who joined us, Dr. Sherry Johnson, Dr. Wendy Grayeyes, Kevin Mitchell, and Priscilla Benally. We appreciate all of them taking time with us today. Join us next week for another lineup of engaging, thought-provoking discussions about issues that affect all of us. Our executive producer is Art Hughes. Our producers are Andy Murphy, Sol Traverso, and Joe Thompson. Marino Spencer is the engineer. Sho McPolin is the digital producer. Nola Daves Moses is the distribution director. Bob Peterson is the network manager for Native Voice One. Clifton Chadwick is our national underwriting sales director. Charles Sather is our chief operations officer. The president and CEO of Kwanic Broadcast Corporation is Jacqueline Salee. Have a safe weekend. I'm Sean Spruce.

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6: BBC News with Sue Montgomery. The Nigerian presidency says the security forces have rescued more than 25 schoolchildren and several teachers abducted by gunmen in Oyo State in May. The president's spokesman shared images online of some of the pupils who were taken from three schools. Makwachi Okafor reports from Lagos.
7: Nigeria's presidency says no ransom was paid and no prisoner exchange took place during the rescue of the abducted Oyo school children. It said 8 suspected kidnappers were arrested during the operation and remain in custody. The presidency said President Bola Tinubu regretted the pain and distress experienced by the children, their teachers, their families and the wider country since the abduction. Nigeria is facing a rise in mass kidnappings targeting schools, places of worship and communities, with security remaining a major concern ahead of the elections next year.
6: New data shows deforestation in the Brazilian Amazon fell to its lowest level in a decade in the first half of this year. Our global affairs reporter Mimi Swaby reports.
8: According to Brazil's National Institute for Space Research, nearly 1,300 square kilometres of rainforest was destroyed between January and June. That's down more than a third compared with the same period last year. President Luiz Inácio Lula da Silva, who is seeking re-election in October, has promised to eradicate illegal deforestation by 2030. Deforestation spiked under his predecessor Jair Bolsonaro, peaking in 2022. Mr. Lula da Silva's main presidential rival is Mr. Bolsonaro's son, Flavio Bolsonaro. He has pushed for increased land development and mining.
6: British police have arrested a man on suspicion of murdering the former government minister and TV personality Anne Widdecombe. Officers say they found the 78-year-old's body at her home in southwest England on Thursday. A 26-year-old man is in custody. The emergency services in southern Spain say they're fighting a terrible and very complex fire, which is spreading very fast. It's killed at least 12 people, with 23 still unaccounted for. Guy Hedgeco reports.
9: This is already the worst fire the Andalusia region has ever seen in terms of human loss. There are fears the number of dead will rise. The bodies of four of the victims were found in a car. The authorities said they believe they were British because the steering wheel was on the right-hand side. Eight other people who are known to have died had tried to escape the flames on foot. Investigators have inspected a collapsed power cable, which was initially blamed for starting the blaze, but local technicians have said electricity was not running through it.
6: World News from the BBC.
1: This is KSFR News. I'm Patrick Davis. State lawmakers are planning to introduce a statewide moratorium on large-scale data center projects during the 2027 legislative session. Four Democrats are proposing the moratorium: State Senator Carrie Hamblin and State Representatives Micaela Lara Cadena, Angelica Rubio, and Eleanor Chavez. Cadena said the legislation is largely inspired by the Project Jupiter data center in her district.
10: That project came to be after lots of deals and deception and dishonesty. When myself and our public heard about this project, our county was getting ready to vote on a massive industrial revenue bond, the biggest IRB ever considered, ever contemplated in the entire U.S. The IRB they approved is worth $165 billion. And they took that vote with less than 30 days public notice.
1: Cadena said that while the process felt deceptive, it was completely legal.
10: So for myself and my colleagues, this proposed moratorium is just common sense. Our local governments and state governments don't have any protections or parameters in place to mitigate the potential harm that comes along with these projects. So a moratorium is not permanent. We're not proposing a permanent ban, but we are saying that for a window of time, we need to prohibit new data center development so that our local governments and our state governments have a chance to catch up to this fast-moving industry.
1: Cadena has also been alarmed by what she called the propaganda campaigns Project Jupiter developers have engaged in. Recently, the project has made headlines as fraudulent public comments in favor of Project Jupiter have come to light. Cadena also noted a state lawsuit against a pro-Jupiter group called Elevate New Mexico.
10: They are clearly attempting to influence policy, but not following New Mexico's legal framework in their efforts to do so.
1: Looking beyond the potential harms of the project, Cadena said that lawmakers have talked to labor union representatives to fully understand the potential jobs that data centers could create. High temperatures will be in the low 90s this weekend with a 20% chance of rain Saturday and Sunday afternoon. Tonight will be partly cloudy with an overnight low of 62. Monday will be dry, but rain chances return Tuesday through Thursday. For KSFR News, I'm Patrick Davis, wishing you a great weekend.
11: Santa Fe is booming, but can it stay the city different? I'm Jim Falk, host of The Forum, where each week we explore timely political, social, and cultural issues through thoughtful conversation. On the next program, we continue our focus on Santa Fe as Daniel James and I talk with the city's Director of Economic Development, Johanna Nelson, and Tourism Director, Randy Randall. 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

0: Welcome to Klein's Corner with me, your host, Lynn Klein. Here you'll hear from the characters of the city who give the city its character. My guest today is Francisco Guella. He is the artistic director of Zeitgeist Dance Theater, and he's also an award-winning choreographer, dancer, and a renowned dance educator who has worked across North America and around the globe. Welcome back to Klein's Corner, Francisco. It's wonderful to have you back again.
1: Hi, Lynn. This is I'm so happy to be back. And it seems like it was only yesterday that we did this podcast last year, but I am so I'm happy to be back again.
0: Me too. And this is as you'll probably remember, this is a radio show as well as a podcast, which is distributed far and wide. So we're happy to have KSFR out in the world in the way that it is. All right. So let's talk about the Zeitgeist Dance Theater presenting its 2026 premiere concert, An Evening of Contemporary Dance, at the beautiful Lenzic Performing Arts Center on Saturday, August 1st. Tell us a little bit about this exciting evening.
1: So every season we bring in, but in particular this season, we bring in this time, actually, just a professional component. So we hired 7 professional dancers from all over. And 4 of them are actually from New Mexico, 1 from Albuquerque, and 3 from Santa Fe. The rest are from Edmonton, Canada. 1 is based out of San Francisco. The other one is based in Massachusetts. So those are the 7 professionals. And then we have 40 trainees that are coming from all over the world. And so as far as Spain, we have 1 coming from Spain. And then we have a few from Canada and all over the United States. And then there will be 20 more ensemble members that will be coming in later. And the 70 dancers that will be performing that evening will be performing in 6 different works that will be premiered. So there will be 5 world premieres and 1 company premiere, which is going to be a reset of a piece that I did for the Philadelphia Dance Company in 2022 called Seasons. So it's going to be an incredible evening of contemporary dance with a lot of variety. I myself, as the artistic director, I'm premiering the work for the professionals. And the work that we're doing is called Kapwa, which is the Filipino art of shared humanity. I am Filipino. I am like, I grew up in the Philippines. I moved to the United States when I was 11 years old. And I found dance when I was 19. And I have been doing this now for the last 3.5 decades. We started the company in 2020, but this is now our 5th season here in Santa Fe performing for the first time ever at the Lenzic Performing Arts Center, which is so exciting because we've been working for this for the last 5 years and we have finally arrived at the Lenzic.
0: Wow. Well, listeners may remember that you performed last year in Albuquerque at the Albuquerque Hispanic Cultural Center.
1: Yes.
0: So you're just coming up the road a little bit, but it's a whole new venue with such a stunning history. The Lenzic goes yes. way back. So it will be exciting for audiences to see you and your theater, your company
1: yeah.
0: there, and also for you to be there.
1: Yes, it's the theater where a lot of world-class dance ends up being presented. And so to be part of the programming of that iconic theater, it's such an honor. You know, like we always joke about how we feel like we've arrived because we're now performing at the Lenzic. But the program itself is going to be such a rich and diverse program from 6 different choreographers. We have 1 from a company called Kid Pivot. Her name is Lavana Ellis. She is from Vancouver, British Columbia. And she is doing the big ensemble work for the trainees. So we have 1 from Brazil. Well, a choreographer named Vladimir Conde Heche, who is a professor at the University of New Mexico dance program. In fact, he's coming back from Brazil as we speak. He just premiered a created a work for company in Sao Paulo, Brazil. I'm doing 2 pieces. The one that I just said about Kapwa, and again, the one before I said, I'm resetting a work that I did for the Philadelphia Dance Company. And then 2 choreographic fellows, Madison Falconer from Chicago. She's Chicago based, actually LA based. And then Jessica Miller-Thomason from Chicago, both are fellows that were identified in our choreographic fellowship search, in which they actually receive a commission to create work on the ensemble members of Zeitgeist Dance Theater. And they are two from a pool of 257.
0: Wow.
1: So those two, so they had to apply. And so their works are going to also be part of the show. So it's going to be an evening of incredible works that will be premiered, and two dance makers that are experienced and are have very strong voices currently in their craft.
0: Yes. And so a global celebration in so many ways.
1: Yes, in so many ways. Yes, it is.
0: So I know that the company, it's not just the performance that you've been spending the summer working on. You have been doing, what is it, a 3-week residency with, you know, it's about creation, collaboration, and artistic exchange.
1: And so, community.
0: And community.
1: Yes.
0: And so, go ahead.
1: Yes. So the 3 weeks actually, so to mount this show together, this 6-piece performance, normally, you know, I wish we had 6 weeks, but we have 3 weeks in our season, and that's the time that we have. And so for a short amount of time, it's very intense because we have to create works that are at a very high caliber, rehearse them, and make sure that the dancers understand. You know, we did this last year for our lineage speech, piece that commemorated Emily Trujillo's work. It's the 8th generation weaving family out of Chimayo weavers. Yes.
0: Yeah.
1: And it was incredible. It was a full length. It was about that last year. This year is a little bit more of a different, where it's a different repertory, but all in one evening. But leading up to the premiere on August 1st at the Lenzic at 7:30, we have actually 3 events that are going to be community based, where we're going to be interacting with the community. So the first one is called Groove Sunday, Let Your Body Move. And this is for anybody that just wants to come and enjoy being in the room with other movers, not professional dancers, just movers that want to groove and shake to some fun disco and get into their bodies and celebrate the art of movement and celebrate the community. So that is on Sunday, July 19th from 10 a.m. to 11:15 a.m. at the Aspen Santa Fe Ballet Studio. So that's the first one that's coming up.
0: And let's mention that you are going to be leading the...
1: I'm going to be leading that, yes.
0: So, what an opportunity. Yeah,
1: you get to dance with the artistic director. Like, I think for most people, is I'm very intense and passionate, but I'm also a big kid at heart. And when you put on disco music, we just have a great time. I mean, last year we had somebody, so there was a prompt that we have to go from one side of the room to the next. It's like, you have to be pretend like you're a famous 80s rock star. And I had somebody crawling on their hands and knees and whipping their hair right and left. But I will never forget that. It was the most amazing moment. And everybody just let go, and so much fun. And it's just, it really, really just feeds the soul to be yourself in a space where it's not technical, it's just a moment to move. So that's a really, really good one.
0: And
1: the other one that we...
0: Let me just mention again, that's going to be next Sunday, a week from this
1: Sunday,
0: July 19th, from 10 to 11:30 a.m. And you can learn about how to make a reservation, or, you know, how to sign up for this at the Zeitgeist Dance Theater website.
1: .org. Yes, yes. Zeitgeist. So the theater is spelled R-E instead of E-R.
0: Perfect.
1: Okay. .org. Okay. The second event that we have is sort of is an inside look on what happens in a rehearsal. So it'll be on Thursday, July 23rd from 4 to 5:30 p.m. It's going to be held at the New Mexico School for the Arts in Building 550 on 500 Montezuma Avenue, which is where we're going to be having a residency where the creation of the works happen. So you'll get, if you decide to come to that rehearsal, it's a company open rehearsal. You'll get a sneak peek of where we are at in the process, how rehearsal runs. You get to meet the dancers. And following that presentation, there will be a question and answer with some of the Zeitgeist Dance Theater professional dancers. So you could ask them anything you want with regards to the process, how they're feeling, what has made it challenging, but also so fulfilling. So really, really open to the public and really a great way to be able to come in and look at the inside happenings of how what the creation process is for these six different pieces.
0: Wow, what an opportunity. And you are going to be rehearsing the Lenzit concert. Okay.
1: Yes, we're going to be rehearsing the Lenzit concert, and you'll see snippets of different pieces, and you'll get a feel of what we're premiering. The third one that we have is actually really exciting. It's a choreographer's panel with all the choreographers. So there will be five of us. It'll be me. It'll be Vladimir Kondaheshe from Brazil. It'll be Levana Ellis from Vancouver, Canada. And the two fellows, Madison Falconer and Jessica Tomlinson, who we will be in a panel. It's called The Alchemy of Motion, A Global Convergence in the High Desert Choreographers Panel. That is on Saturday, July 25th at 3 p.m. at the Zane Bennett Gallery. So this will be hosted by moderated by an artist, and she will be asking us questions with regards to our process, the ideas of where our pieces are coming from, our experience creating it here in Santa Fe, where it is pretty challenging to create a dance work that is 7,500 feet above sea level. And we always tell dancers, like, you better hydrate, or, you know, get hydration, get lots of potassium, because it is a different, I mean, you become like an Olympic athlete if you know when you train here. And our hours are long. We go Monday through Friday from 9 to 6, and then on Saturday we have a short rehearsal, for a 4-hour rehearsal on Saturday in the morning. So we pretty much go. It's intense, but so incredibly gratifying.
0: Wow, amazing. What a wonderful opportunity for everyone to really, if they're not already a dancer, to come and see, get a feel for what goes into it.
1: Yes.
0: And also, to meet people who are passionate about dance.
1: And, you know, leading up to our August 1st, 7:30 p.m. Performance at the Lenzit, an EV of contemporary dance, you know, we want to also let the community know that Zeitgeist Dance Theater is here to stay. We are building this company. We want to make sure that we are, that people know that we exist, that this level of contemporary dance exists in the Southwest, but we want Santa Fe to become a center for contemporary dance, world-class contemporary dance that is rooted in the energy and community of Santa Fe. And being somebody from the Philippines, being somebody who moved here in 2017, Santa Fe has done wonders for me in artistically and individually. You know, when I moved out of Los Angeles a few years ago, my agent said that, oh, my dance career is done because I'm no longer in a place where dance is a or concert dance or contemporary dance is a main feature of the city. And I said, well, we could build it. But when I moved here, what ended up happening was I thought that I would have less work. No, my commissions quadrupled, actually, because the energy, the inspiration. Also, I brought time back, because instead of spending time 4 hours a day on the road driving in Los Angeles, I took that time back and put it back into my creative process. So it actually has really deepened my relationship with my craft, my art form. And, you know, so I want to give it back. And a part of our mission is not only bringing in outsiders to come in and dance with us, but to definitely hire dancers that are in the New Mexico community, Albuquerque, Santa Fe, and elsewhere. And so if you're interested in auditioning for our company, our positions are filled this year, but there'll be announcements to be made for the following summer. And we're trying to have more events. So we're planning on a preview as well, for, you know, in around January, a preview informal showcase that will preview works that will be performed in 2027. So we're starting to build in our existence here, so that we're not just a summer company, that we're going to be a bit more than that.
0: That's wonderful. Well, you know, I guess your agent did not know about the sort of amazing creativity of dance that's long been in Santa Fe, because Martha Graham came to visit New Mexico and was inspired, you know, and she, of course, sort of is the creator, the birth of contemporary dance, modern dance, I should say. But she was inspired by the dances that she saw here, Hispanic as well as.
1: Yes. And, you know, I'm not sure. I've been trying to sort of channel Martha, because I heard that her ashes are actually spread around the Santuario de Chimayo. I'm not sure whether that's true or not. But, you know, it's interesting. I have a student of mine that just literally got a contract to dance for the Martha Graham Dance Company. So as soon as, you know, she tells me I'm gonna fire over and use the energy to see where her ashes are at. But there's definite rumors. I'm not sure if it's true or not, but I understand in a lot of ways what Martha saw. There's something about the energy of this place that is just it's like this feeling of never ending. It's like the big empty that gives you a sense of possibility and discovery. That is what I feel. And then when I see the sky, it's so inspirational. And so I think all that energy and love and passion is definitely directed towards the creation and the continual existence of the company. And, you know, this is our fifth season. We're at the Lensic and we are ready to go. And we had meetings with our dancers. In fact, tonight, I'm going to have a meeting with the professional dancers, 7 of them that we hired, to talk about the work that we're creating. And so it's all about, I feel like every single piece that is going to be in this, although in the work in the evening, although all different voices, the one thing that we share is that it's this idea of community, idea of connection. We are in such a disconnected world right now with social media and the country being so divided. But what brings us together is our humanity. And I feel like it's happening, and we see that humanity even in the FIFA World Cup that's happening right now. Like, I'm seeing, you know, how different communities and different races and different backgrounds are coming together here in the United States, because we're hosting it here, right? And Canada and New Mexico. And there is a shared humanity that is inherent in all the pieces that will be presented. And so that lends itself to not only the powerful energy as a group, but also the energy here in Santa Fe. I know that these artists, every artist that we have brought in to create here in Santa Fe, feels the energy. They feel and understand when they look up in the sky, when they're taking a nature walk, they talk about this, how they feel so connected. And so for the 3 weeks that we're here, it's very intense, but it's also, we discover new things about ourselves and our craft. And it's just a beautiful moment.
0: Well, I love your analogy to FIFA. I was thinking about that as you were talking about where all the students or all the dancers are coming from.
1: Yes.
0: And the choreographers or the writers of the works. But, you know, you say on your website even that in a world where human beings seem to be less connected with one another, zeitgeist and me inserting dance expands the boundaries of the communities. And it doesn't just happen with the dancers on stage, but it happens also with the audiences watching.
1: Yes.
0: And then it expands the community even more. So that Lensic concert will be very uplifting, I am sure.
1: Well, it's also a different demographic, because before we were limited in you know, who knew about us. But the Lensic is a different level of exposure, a different level of ticket holders. So I feel like we're continuously expanding our audience, but also the shared humanity that we for a lot with the company is because our love for dance, and you could feel that. When the audience watches the pieces, you can feel the authenticity of the sacrifice and what we put our bodies through to be able to create these works that are going to be emotional and going to be emotionally potent. And so we're so excited to have this world premiere. I think it's going to be incredible. And also this continued connection of all of us, right? In an age where AI, you know, is slowly taking over, which takes the humanity out. Dance is about the kinesthetic experience. It is a human form. It is about feeling. And so I feel like that is also a powerful reminder of us as human beings, right? We're not robots. Mm-hmm. We breathe. Our skeletal system, like all the information passes through our neurons. It's a feeling art form. So for us, I think it's even more important now because of what's happening in the world with artificial intelligence.
0: Absolutely. Yes. I've seen robots, pictures of robots trying to dance or do, you know, it's actually really frightening to me, but it's just not human.
1: It's not the same.
0: Exactly. All right. So I just want to remind listeners. So the Lenzic concert premiere will take place Saturday, August 1st, and you can get tickets for that at the lenzic.org website. For other information on the other events, go to zeitgeistdancetheater.org, and that's R-E. And just to run through real quick, because we're just about out of time, the first event is this next Sunday, which is
1: July 19th.
0: July 19th. Yep, the move your body.
1: It's called Groove Sunday, Let Your Body Move.
0: Okay.
1: And the second event is a company rehearsal on Thursday, July 23rd from 4 to 5:30 at the New Mexico School for the Arts with a question and answer following rehearsal. And then the choreographer's panel, The Alchemy of Motion, is going to be at the Zane Bennett Gallery on Saturday, July 25th at 3 p.m.
0: Great. Wow. Busy. Yeah. You guys are busy. Well, we're just about out of time. So I want to thank you for taking the time to join me on Klein's Corner today. It's always wonderful to see you, Francisco. Thank you for
1: Thank you so much, Lynn.
0: And thank you for bringing such joy to Santa Fe with dance. It's a wonderful thing. All right, listeners.
1: Amazing.
0: Thank you for tuning in today. Tune in again next week. Same time, same KSFR 101.1 FM station. And I'll see you on the radio.

0: 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Time to put out this campfire.
1: Dad, we learned about this in school.
0: Oh, did you now? Okay. What's first?
1: Smokey Bear said to...
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0: Wow. You sound just like him.
1: Then he said...
2: If it's still warm, then do it again.
0: Where can I learn all this?
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4: 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I'm your host, Nazneen Akhtar-Rahim, and this is the show where I introduce you to professionals in the entertainment industry. And today I have an excellent guest with me. Many people know her around New Mexico, many actors, especially here in the state and in across the states as well, in LA as well. I'd like to welcome to the show talent agent extraordinaire Carissa Mitchell.
5: Hello.
4: Welcome, Carissa. I'm so happy to be able to speak with you. It feels like it's been a long time, and I'm just so happy to have you on my team to make my career. I would not be anywhere in this industry if it weren't for you.
5: Oh, my goodness. You make it easy, Nazneen. You really do. And Carissa, being on an Emmy-nominated show.
4: Oh, my goodness. Yes, Pluribus.
5: Very exciting. Oh, Pluribus just got an Emmy nomination yesterday.
4: I'm so thrilled. And since we're talking about the Emmy nominations of Pluribus, congratulations to all the actors. Yes. Ray Seahorn was phenomenal. Everybody was just so phenomenal. Even the smaller roles, I just enjoyed watching them. Sam Quinn, who is also a client of yours, I think.
5: Yes.
4: He was
5: yes.
4: my favorite character yes. on the first episode.
5: Oh my God, he was so great. He was yeah. That was such a fun one. And it was like, as most Vince Gilligan shows are, you don't really know what you're walking into. And uh-huh. for this show, we really didn't know what you were walking into.
4: Oh,
5: and then we watched the show and we're like, oh, I get it now. I get it.
4: Great it show. Make, everybody only sees the pieces they're part of and then it comes
5: right.
4: together. Except for Marie McMaster. I'm going to give a huge congratulations.
5: Oh my gosh.
4: To casting director Marie McMaster, who's also nominated for an Emmy for casting.
5: Amazing.
4: I'm so excited.
5: Amazing. And that goes to show you the success show, I believe, has a lot to do with hiring casting director in a place like New Mexico.
4: Yeah.
5: And she really knows the actor. She lives in New Mexico and works, you know, and knows who the best people are to work with. That's just a plug for all productions to hire a local casting director.
4: You know, it's so true. Hire a local casting director. Hire the local agents. I don't know if it's called hiring the agent, but work with the local talent agent.
5: Right.
4: You
5: right.
4: provide such a great service. And I think all actors around New Mexico, so many of them, probably half of them in New Mexico you represent because you have hundreds on your roster. I was trying to, I should write, read through my notes. Mitchell and Associates Talents is your, well, MitchellTalent.com is the website, but that's your agency. And Carissa Mitchell, who I'm speaking with, and also what's Christy's last name?
5: Christy Webb. She is also an agent and she works in the California market, and so lucky to have her. She comes from the casting world, and she is family too. She babysat my kids in New Mexico. She's been my best friend for decades, and so I couldn't be more lucky than to have her working with me. And then my brother Dan Michaels does the Southeast market, so
4: oh,
5: me with that.
4: That's
5: so
4: really cool.
5: Keeping it close to home, keeping it in the
4: I
5: family.
4: I love it. I love that you work so well together, all of you. And
5: yes.
4: you make us actors, your clients, feel comfortable as well. And we just
5: Thank
4: hope
5: you.
4: That we can bring something. I feel like I don't do enough for you. we had that one meeting, I think it was in January, whenever it was, when you had called a meeting in it with everybody. And
5: that's right.
4: You know, it was very nice to see everybody there, and I just felt like I don't feel like I do enough. I remember asking one question, I think it was, what can we do to help you? And you said IMDb Pro to get a subscription. And
5: I do feel like that is money worth spending. I do feel like, especially now with kind of things going a little bit more global, casting directors might be seeing you for the first time. And they can go to IMDb Pro and look at everything there. It should kind of match your actor's access, but sometimes you can put more stuff up on IMDb Pro. And that's like a quick look for somebody that might not know you to look through all of your materials. And sometimes you can put more materials up for cheaper on IMDb Pro. I don't know that whole side of it, but I feel like that's more important than casting networks and all those kind
6: of
5: those other. Yeah. I don't even, I honestly, casting networks is not, I hate to say this publicly, but it's not really a big player as far
6: it's
5: as
6: it's not worth it. It's probably like non-union commercials and things like that. That's what I used to, I've stopped looking.
5: Yeah. And you can go and actors can pretty much see the same thing.
6: Yeah.
5: So, but I do feel like that is, IMDb Pro is important, but I just feel like what an actor can do to best help their agent is to make sure your headshots are up. Make sure that if you have some new, project that's aired, make sure you get the clips up, you know, make sure, you know, that everything looks good. We cannot rely on a casting director's word for it that we're good. As an actor, you need to have a good snapshot of everything that looks professional and polished, and you want to make it easy for them to say yes to you.
6: Yes, exactly. Otherwise, you just don't look like you look like you don't know what you're doing. You know, right. You look like a pro. I'm not a pro by any means, but I love acting. I love seeing myself on TV on Apple TV for Pluribus. And shout out to Pluribus again. That was a wonderful show. I can't wait for season two. So,
5: did your kids like that you were on TV? Were they impressed by that? I know they're teenagers now.
6: You know, they did. It was funny that my daughter's friend said, "Oh, we saw your mom on TV," and that was the first time somebody had seen me. I mean, I didn't. I saw myself. I put it on immediately the moment I knew that it's being released. I'm like, okay, we're watching. And luckily, my scene was in the first five minutes, so it was quick, and they didn't have to watch the rest of it. But I absolutely loved the show anyway. Not just for the fact that I got to participate. It was such an engrossing. What's the word? Like intriguing, and it was just the story just went haywire. It was crazy.
5: How great is that to feel really good about being in a project that is globally recognized and loved and, you know, is going to get another season. And, you know, it's really nice to be recognized, you know, for your acting really by being in a really great project. I'm so proud of you.
6: I'm so glad to have you on my team. I honestly don't think I could have gone anywhere. And some of the other work you've gotten me, the auditions, they've just been so much fun. I don't know if I've ever told you, I've enjoyed this journey so much.
5: Good.
6: And just playing those fun roles at home, you know, one day you're a murderer, the other, you know, you're somebody from the Middle East or whatever. It's just been so much fun. So grateful for you. You've done a phenomenal job being the kindest human being and being the nicest agent. So thank you. Thank you.
5: Thank you. Well, here's the thing. Like I have to, and when I say surround myself, we don't see each other in real life that often, even though I live in the same neighborhood, but like, you know, I have to surround myself and work for people that I really do love. That's the only way that I know how to do it. Because, you know, we work for years for people, you know, without booking, and we don't get paid until you get paid and get booked on something. And so we have to keep this optimism, and we have to keep this faith that the people that we represent, that the good things are right around the corner, you know? So, and the creativity, because I do come from an art background. You know, I was a graphic designer before I did this. And you know, people say, how do you stay creative as an artist, as an agent? My creativity is matching you for a fun role that I know you'd be really good at. That's not really you, you know, but it is fun. You're not a murderer that I know of. But, you know, the creativity is, I know that Nazneen can do this role. I know that she can breathe life into it in an interesting way that would make you a good candidate for this role.
6: I love that. I love your vision. And everyone on your team, Christy as well, just had some great auditions. So I want to thank you all. Listeners, if you're just tuning in, I'm speaking with Carissa Mitchell. She's a talent agent here in New Mexico and actually works, represents actors across the states. And I think now is a great time for us to take a short break. Stay with us. We're going to be back and continue our conversation.
7: Substance use disorder and addiction is so isolating. And so as a Black woman in recovery, hope must be loud. It grows louder when you ask for help and you're vulnerable. It is the thread that lets you know that no matter what happens, you

0: one of the leading roles. I think it's a leading role. They're one of the main characters in that film, and many more to come. You probably know more of his work, don't you, Carissa?
1: I do. And I'm so proud. I've been representing him since he was 7. He's 17 now. And right now he's actually in Montreal for the rest of the year filming
0: Wow.
1: one of the only new CBS shows that has gone from pilot to series order.
0: Really?
1: I'm so proud of him. He carries himself so well. He's just one of those kids that understands something inherently about camera, about emotions, and those kinds of things. And so, I'm just so proud of how he carries himself as a person. And it's just amazing. I got to go to the Mummy premiere with his family, and one of the best things about the premiere was watching his little brother, who's just a few years younger than him,
0: Mason, right?
1: Mason, who gets also is in the running for huge, huge, huge things. And watching his brother and his sister just soak in the happiness for their brother, and I said, Shiloh, like, look at your siblings here. They are genuinely proud of you. And he was just like, you know what? I'm going to be on the sidelines watching my siblings soon enough,
0: Yeah, believe that
1: And
0: too.
1: so, that is a sign of a really mature, good person that can celebrate the wins, sometimes he and his brother get the same auditions for things,
0: Yeah.
1: and to see his brother be so proud of him, and then to say, my brother's going to get his turn, So it's really cool to see, just really good people getting work. We also have his little sister Autumn is in a show that she's working on all summer. Can't really talk about it, but it's huge. And we've got another one of our LA improv actors, Cheyenne Perez. She's a series regular on a huge show that I can't really talk about. Well, it's actually been promoted. She's a series regular on The Pit this season 3. And one of the things that is really great is when they offered her the role, they offered her the pilot, they offered her the first episode, and then sort of said pinned for the rest of the season, which is over 10 episodes, and we had this discussion with her about, it hasn't been a, it's not an, you haven't been booked for every single episode. So your job is to go in there and make them fall in love with you so that they want to bring you back for episode after episode. So she's already several episodes in where they're loving her and they're just keeping her going. And so, I'm just so proud of it. That is the hugest, like, feedback, validation, acknowledgement that you can ever get, that somebody loves you enough to bring you back for more episodes. Because, as Nazneen, sometimes when you've done a good job, you get nothing. They don't say anything. They're just like, okay, you did your job, and they're like, next, and the feedback that you might get might be negative, like, oh, or you don't get asked back for that second episode or something like that. And so I don't know how you actors do it, quite honestly. Like,
0: It's
1: does that
0: for me,
1: not
0: it's a lot
1: happen?
0: easier because I just like to be on set
1: Oh
0: and
1: my
0: get
1: God.
0: on with it and just enjoy the moment.
1: Yeah, that's
0: I
1: good.
0: don't,
1: That's so good.
0: I'm not too concerned about the results of it.
1: Yeah.
0: I guess I love theater acting, be there in the
1: In the
0: moment.
1: moment,
0: But
1: right.
0: you have a tremendous roster of clients.
1: I
0: Shiloh,
1: really do.
0: Melina, the Melinas, the
1: Yeah.
0: whole family, Mason, Shiloh, Autumn, and I don't know,
1: Yeah.
0: Phoenix, the little one. I think that's the name. They're all up and coming stars. Also, I want to mention a couple of other names: Keith Jardine,
1: Yes.
0: Tate Fletcher, Stephen Michael Quezada, Sam Quinn, I mentioned before, and just I think you've just got this phenomenal group of actors who you represent. Let's talk a little bit about you and your, because we've talked about you as the agent, and I had thought to myself, when I bring you onto the show, I'm going to know you as the person, and I'd like people to know you, because sometimes actors and just people can be chasing that idea that what can we get out of this person? That's an agent. We want to be represent. It's more selfish. But I sometimes people forget to see you as the human being, and you're just such a wonderful human being. I'd love for you to just share something about you.
1: Well, I would say that

0: This is a second act for me. You know, I'm a mom, I'm a grandma. You know, I was a graphic designer. You know, I was also in ministry for a long time. And it's been very clear to me that my position in life is one of serving. And so serving people, and so I've been training, I was training to be an agent all my life. You know,
1: Really?
0: being a mom, you know, being an organized, bossy person has really come in handy, you know, and so I feel like, you know, a combination of everything that I have been, a teacher, a parent, a mother, you know, an organized professional, you know, a leader, those kinds of things have all come into play in a way that hasn't ruined any of those things for me. And so, you know, I love being a mother. I really love being a grandmother.
1: Oh.
0: And that's just
1: Oh, congratulations on your
0: bad.
1: little ones. Sometimes you share the pictures and they're so
0: Oh
1: adorable.
0: my goodness. Like, and to me, it's almost like watching, you know, having another chance at parents, you know, at childhood with my own children, because they remind me of my children so much, and I have a great relationship with my children. And then to see how great they're doing as parents, and to have these children in my life, I've got my sixth one is on the way, you know.
1: Oh,
0: And so
1: congratulations.
0: I would say that, you know, my personality is really just taking care of people.
1: A very nurturing, caring personality. I feel that from you as well. That's the energy that you share. I hope that all of us, as your clients, as the actors, can do you proud. I know there's so many that are already doing that with their success, and I wish everyone else so much more success as well. And I want to, I don't know quite how to share this, but for the people who are your clients, there are certain ways that we pay you our commission, because you work on commission and you only get paid when we get paid. So I just wanted to just remind everyone, I'm sure people do this, that just pay in a timely manner. And you have a portal on your website, so mitchelltalent.com. If you don't know how to pay, Carissa, that's where to go.
0: It's a double-edged sword because like big huge firms in LA, they have accountants that are on, you know, that are doing spreadsheets and are, you know, and doing those sorts of things. And you know, we could do check authorizations so that all the money comes to us. But what happens is then I become a bottleneck because I'm working on getting you auditions, pitching you for things, contract negotiations, you know, having meetings, you know, being available for casting director and producer and director, phone calls and things like that. If you wanted me to be an accountant, you know, so that I get your money first, I don't work that way. I would rather you get the money and then we're on the honor system for you to pay me, which means at any given time, there's a bunch of people that owe me money, but I would rather you get the money first and then give it to me. Because, you know, I don't want there to be any, you know, any kind of like talk about who's
1: I
0: holding on to
1: think you're too
0: money.
1: nice a person
0: I
1: to
0: know,
1: deal
0: I know.
1: with
0: But it means that somebody owes me money all the time, you know? And so,
1: that.
0: like I said, it's a double-edged sword, but I've made this decision to do it this way. You know, there have been people that I have put on check authorizations because they were notoriously bad at paying me, you know, and I don't want it to be about the money, but money is also value, right? So I feel like I have done this service. I have done all of this stuff, and the agreement is that I will be paid my 10% for it. And so I appreciate you encouraging actors to make those payments. And it doesn't mean every time 60 cents come in, you don't have to send me a Venmo for 6 cents. You know, you can wait. People do it quarterly. They do it,
1: I see.
0: you know, biannually. You know, they do it, you know, on the half year.
1: So
0: They
1: the
0: do
1: 50
0: it.
1: cents would be not for working on the job, but that would be residuals in case
0: That's
1: anybody's
0: the
1: covering
0: residuals,
1: someone's working for 50 cents.
0: right. But honestly, residuals are about half of an agent's income.
1: Really?
0: Yeah. So even though it doesn't, you know, even though it's like, oh, it's only $5 or whatever that you'd be paying, you know, when you have multiple clients, $5 does add up. But I'm not saying you have to give it to me the second you get it. You know, if you want to save it and do it quarterly, that's fine. Just tell me that that's what you're doing. You know, but here's what you don't want. You don't want me submitting actors. And I'm just going to use you and Nazanin because I'm looking at you. But and you don't want to be like, oh, look at this really great role. I think Nazanin is perfect for it. Ugh, I think she owes me money. Then I've got this bad feeling, right?
1: Yeah.
0: And you don't want there to be anything to get in the way of me submitting you freely for the things that I think you're right for. So don't give me a bad feeling. You know, I'm not saying you, Nazneen, but I'm just saying an actor, you don't want your agent to be worried about you owing them money when they're submitting for the role of a lifetime.
1: True. I think it's mostly, I don't think any of the higher level professional actors do that. It's mostly, I'm non-union. I'm not even, you know, at that, I haven't joined SAG-AFTRA yet. And I think it's more for people like me who are doing the smaller jobs and they just need to remember, oh, we need to, it's a process. You need to do this. I like to just, when I get the check-in, oftentimes we get paid delayed as well. And then when we get the check-in, I'm like, okay, I'm just going to pay you first because otherwise, well, I forget, and then that's very rude of me. So I don't want to. I don't work that often that I should forget. So,
0: thank you.
1: Yeah. So thank you for all that information, Carissa.
0: Yeah.
1: I want to quickly talk about before we go. What do you think about the state of the industry right now?
0: Well, I would say that things are not great. Right now, I feel like if you're talking about just New Mexico is in sort of an interesting state of flux and change right now. Mm-hmm. And us agents and casting directors have had lots of conversations with the New Mexico Film Office and the city film offices. As far as acting goes, we have felt for a long time like, you know, the film offices are doing a good job of telling prospective projects that the tax incentives are great, the locations are great, the crew is great, background is great, but are they really telling everybody that there's top tier actors that work that are living and work locally in New Mexico? I mean, there are top tier actors living
1: here.
0: Oh
1: yes, we know that. They're having to go out.
0: And so we've been really encouraging the film offices to somehow get that out. And I know that they're making some videos that are like highlighting some of the ones that you mentioned already, you know, but even ones that I don't rep really great actors that have made a living acting and live in New Mexico. And so we want them to find these people. And, you know, one of the hard things has been, I've heard this from lots of actors where they'll go on set and they'll do their job, you know, and they're like cop, farmer or whatever. And the director will come up and say, wow, that was really good. I really wish I would have read you for one of these bigger roles. I didn't even know. You know, really? And you're like, oh, you know, like we didn't even get a chance in New Mexico for that. You know,
1: because they seem to be already cast. The main roles seem to be cast by the time the film or the show gets there, isn't it?
0: Yes. It is changing. But again, hiring a local casting director will really help a producer get quickly to the top tier actors in New Mexico, or even an up-and-coming actor that's just really, really good, you know? And so that's one thing that's going on, but also just the political climate in our country. I don't want to get too far into it, but there are productions fleeing. This is not just a New Mexico problem. It's LA, it's New York. It's cheaper for some productions, like this CBS show that I was telling you about. Yeah. It's cheaper for them to fly everyone to Montreal for several months, crew, actors, you know, put everyone up. It's cheaper for them to do that in Canada than it is for them to stay in LA at this point. And so that is disappointing for our, you know, for our industry in general. I don't know what the answer really is, but the good thing is we're still getting, you know, we're still getting the opportunity to audition for those things that are filming outside the country. But there is something different that's happening. And because of, I don't know, chicken or egg, but a lot of producers and directors, they're bypassing the studios. They're using their own money. They're using their own friends to make a pilot or to make a film, you know, which is also bypassing a lot of casting directors and actors. They're making their own thing and then they're selling it to the studios and the streaming, the streaming companies afterwards, and then they're making their money. And so sometimes we're like, we didn't even get a chance on that one.
1: Where did this come from? Yeah.
0: Yeah. And so it's like hard, you know, to do that. And so it's like, how do you find out about something before it's gone through the proper channels?
1: Yeah.
0: You know, there's been a few movies that have come to New Mexico and you know, will have heard that if, you know, one of our friends, a camera op, is like doing camera op on a movie. And I'm like, wait a second. Who are they?
1: Where did this film come from?
0: I know. Yeah.
1: And Carissa, so, I'm so sorry. I'm going to have to cut you short because we are running out of time. Were you going to just finish off one good point?
0: All I have to say is I have to stay optimistic, stay the course, stay ready, actors. The opportunities will keep coming. It just changes. It's changed before. It's going to change again. But just stay the course. It's still good.
1: Thank you. Thank you so much, Carissa. It's been great talking with you. And listeners, I hope you enjoyed the show. And I hope that you tune in again next week for another episode of CinemaScope.

0: todo lo que forma Latinoamérica, tanto todos nuestros hermanos y hermanas indígenas y todos nosotros los mestizos también, y básicamente traer un poquito más de conexión entre todos.
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5: BBC News with Sue Montgomery. The Nigerian presidency says the security forces have rescued more than 25 schoolchildren and several teachers abducted by gunmen in Oyo State in May. The president's spokesman shared images online of some of the pupils who were taken from three schools. From Lagos, here's Makwachi Okafor.
6: Nigeria's presidency says no ransom was paid and no prisoner exchange took place during the rescue of the abducted Oyo school children. It said 8 suspected kidnappers were arrested during the operation and remain in custody. The presidency said President Bola Tinubu regretted the pain and distress experienced by the